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3: From ABC News, I'm Dave Packer. Russia strikes Ukraine.
4: Authorities say Russia launched a deadly missile attack on Kyiv. Ukrainian military officials say a barrage of more than 200 ballistic missiles and drones hit the capital city overnight. New video shows damages to residential buildings, a school, and the Lithuanian embassy. The mayor of Kyiv says at least 9 people were killed and 30 injured, including 4 children. Russia's defense ministry says the latest strike aimed to target Ukraine's logistic facilities and military sites.
3: ABC's Mary Bruce. Meanwhile, an explosion in central Moscow today has left at least 3 people dead, 21 others injured, according to Russian officials. U.S. Attorney Jeanine Pirro is breaking ranks with the president. She's dropped the vandalism charges against former Olympian David Hearn, one of the people originally accused by the federal government of vandalizing the Lincoln Memorial reflecting pool. ABC's Alex Prochet.
5: Pirro criticizing the Department of the Interior for not being forthcoming with information. And Secretary Doug Burgum firing back, saying his agency provided expert and eyewitness testimony. Burgum, like Trump, is steadfast, insisting there's clear evidence that vandals have repeatedly damaged the reflecting pool.
3: Pirro's now blaming the damage on the contractor. President Trump, meanwhile, doubling down on his reflecting pool vandalism claim, saying he disagrees with Pirro 100%. Details just coming in. Police dispatch radio from the Twin Falls, Idaho area.
6: If you're in the area of In-N-Out, have report of a possible active shooter.
3: That audio from Broadcastify. The FBI says it's aware of an incident and is sending agents to assist. Idaho's attorney general saying he's, quote, praying for everyone in the Twin Falls area as first responders continue searching for the suspect near an In-N-Out. Sources identifying 2 more states that are now reporting cyber attacks on water systems after a hack on systems in Minnesota that investigators say may be linked to Iran or proxy groups. In Minnesota's case, President Trump blaming state officials, though he didn't provide any specific evidence. 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
8: Relatives of Logan Tipton asking for financial support. The family has launched a GoFundMe campaign. Man found not guilty by reason of insanity for killing 6-year-old Logan. Ronald Exantis was released from prison this week after serving 10 years. Family wants to raise about $3,500 to help pay attorneys. New Kentucky law will fundamentally change how public schools teach kids how to read.
9: House Bill 253 requires all Kentucky school districts to begin phasing out memorization-based 3Q-ing reading methods by 2029, replacing them with phonics-based instruction that teaches students how letters are linked to sounds. The legislation also prohibits schools from entering non-disclosure agreements when investigating teacher misconduct involving minors.
8: Travis Laird reporting, and I'm Matt Reese.
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16: Periods of rain will be with us to start the day, and then as we go into the afternoon, showers and thunderstorms will turn widespread. A few storms will be severe with damaging winds, the main threat. We can also see some locally heavy rainfall that leads to flash flooding concerns. Highs will be into the upper 70s to low 80s. And then as we go into the evening, we'll continue to see those widespread showers and thunderstorms on the severe side potentially before quieting down after midnight with lows in the mid to upper 60s. From the WKYT First Alert Weather Center, I'm meteorologist Ben Bettis.
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4: From ABC News, I'm Dave Packer. The FBI says it's assisting local police in Twin Falls, Idaho, on reports of a mass shooting.
5: Any available units begin heading towards In and Out Prime Bridge for an active shooter.
4: Police dispatch calls from Broadcastify, which mentioned this is near an In and Out restaurant. Reports of multiple homes burning near Spokane, Washington, as wildfires rage. The Maudrite fire burning more than 40,000 acres with more than 600 firefighters deployed. In Oregon, at least 30 fires raging. All Fed says ABC's Leslie Lopez by scorching heat.
6: Extreme heat warnings, heat advisories all across the Southwest and West, moving all the way up into the Pacific Northwest. It's 118 degrees for the day over into Palm Springs, 116 over into Phoenix. Now, just keep in mind, 120 degrees is the potential temperature for the Palm Springs and Indio area by Monday. There is an all-time August heat temperature that could be broken in Billings, Montana. As we're heading into this afternoon, 107 degrees is the expected temperature. Last month, they broke records as well for all-time heat record. So again, this is unusual heat.
4: The water system breach by alleged Iranian hackers now spilling over into a war of words between President Trump and Minnesota's Governor Tim Walz. ABC's Morgan Norwood.
7: Federal investigators have not formally identified who is responsible, but they're examining possible Iranian involvement, noting the hackers have not demanded a ransom. The president dismissing that possibility, instead blaming Minnesota's leadership without offering evidence. Governor Tim Walz firing back, pointing the finger at the Trump administration for taking an axe to the federal agencies who fight cyber attacks.
4: And the president blasting U.S. Attorney Jeanine Pirro for dropping charges in the reflecting pool case. Pirro is saying the contractor's work was botched. ABC's Alex Prechet.
8: The DOJ cited the rush to complete the project prior to events associated with the America 250 celebration in the week surrounding Independence Day of 2026.
4: President Trump saying he disagrees with Pirro 100%. 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
10: A spokesman for Governor Beshear says he has not been briefed yet on the federal government's plans to redevelop parts of the gaseous diffusion plant in West Paducah. Governor Beshear has questions that include environmental impact, jobs, and whether the project will pay the community a fair share of taxes. State of Kentucky being ranked as one of the unhealthiest states in the country. That's according to a report by Smart Asset, which ranked each state's health based off 10 factors, including obesity, physical activity levels, the number of those who smoke and or drink, and air pollution. Kentucky was ranked in 43rd place. Utah ranked as the healthiest state, while West Virginia was ranked as the least healthy. I'm Matt Reese.
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15: Periods of rain will be with us to start the day, and then as we go into the afternoon, showers and thunderstorms will turn widespread. A few storms will be severe with damaging winds, the main threat. We can also see some locally heavy rainfall that leads to flash flooding concerns. Highs will be into the upper 70s to low 80s, and then as we go into the evening, we'll continue to see those widespread showers and thunderstorms on the severe side potentially before quieting down after midnight with lows in the mid to upper 60s. From the WKYT First Alert Weather Center, I'm meteorologist Ben Bettis.
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11: From ABC News, I'm Dave Packer. The FBI says it's assisting local police in Twin Falls, Idaho on reports of a mass shooting.
12: Any available units to begin heading towards in and out Prime Bridge for an active shooter.
11: Police dispatch calls from Broadcastify, which mention this is near an In-N-Out restaurant. Reports of multiple homes burning near Spokane, Washington as wildfires rage. The Maudrite fire burning more than 40,000 acres with more than 600 firefighters deployed. In Oregon, at least 30 fires raging. All Fed says ABC's Leslie Lopez by scorching heat.
13: Extreme heat warnings, heat advisories all across the Southwest and West, moving all the way up into the Pacific Northwest. It's 118 degrees for the day over into Palm Springs, 116 over into Phoenix. Now, just keep in mind, 120 degrees is the potential temperature for the Palm Springs and Indio area by Monday. There is an all-time August heat temperature that could be broken in Billings, Montana. As we're heading into this afternoon, 107 degrees is the expected temperature. Last month, they broke records as well for all-time heat record. So again, this is unusual heat.
11: The water system breach by alleged Iranian hackers now spilling over into a war of words between President Trump and Minnesota's Governor Tim Walz. ABC's Morgan Norwood.
14: Federal investigators have not formally identified who is responsible, but they're examining possible Iranian involvement, noting the hackers have not demanded a ransom. The president dismissing that possibility, instead blaming Minnesota's leadership without offering evidence. Governor Tim Walz firing back, pointing the finger at the Trump administration for taking an axe to the federal agencies who fight cyber attacks.
11: And the president blasting U.S. Attorney Jeanine Pirro for dropping charges in the reflecting pool case. Pirro saying the contractor's work was botched. ABC's Alex Preche.
15: The DOJ cited the rush to complete the project prior to events associated with the America 250 celebration in the week surrounding Independence Day of 2026.
11: President Trump saying he disagrees with Pirro 100%. 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
16: Secretary of State Michael Adams says he's not going to run for governor of Kentucky. The Republican made that announcement at the Fancy Farm picnic this afternoon, saying he would support James Comer if the Republican congressman runs for Kentucky governor next year. The body of a man was found at McNeely Lake Park this afternoon. Louisville Metro Police Homicide is investigating the case. Police have not said how the man died, and no name has been released. A spokesman for Kentucky Governor Beshear says he has not been briefed on the federal government's plans to redevelop parts of the gaseous diffusion plant in West Paducah. Governor has questions that include environmental impact, jobs, and whether the project will pay the community its fair share of taxes. I'm Matt Reese.
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21: Periods of rain will be with us to start the day, and then as we go into the afternoon, showers and thunderstorms will turn widespread. A few storms will be severe with damaging winds, the main threat. We can also see some locally heavy rainfall that leads to flash flooding concerns. Highs will be into the upper 70s to low 80s. And then as we go into the evening, we'll continue to see those widespread showers and thunderstorms on the severe side potentially before quieting down after midnight with lows in the mid to upper 60s. From the WKYT First Alert Weather Center, I'm meteorologist Ben Meadows.
22: Hey, this is Jamie Loftus, and this is my new weekly show, 16th Minute of Fame, the podcast where every episode I take a closer look at an internet character of the day. Who were they? What made them so notorious? How did the internet, or sometimes the algorithm, choose them? And what does a person do when they're suddenly confronted with more attention than the human psyche can handle? Take The Dress, a story that went uber viral in early 2015 in spite of being, well, kind of a boring optical illusion. A mother of the bride in Scotland took a picture of a dress she was thinking about wearing to her daughter's wedding. But she saw the dress as blue with black lace, and her daughter saw it as white with gold lace. One BuzzFeed post later, every single person on the internet was talking about the dress. But to me, the dress is a story about the last couple of months when the internet was still sort of fun. It was shortly before the stories that spread across the internet stopped being driven by exploited millennials with useless arts degrees and started being decided by algorithms hell-bent on growing internet usership at all costs. And on a long enough timeline, the story of the dress is one entangled with abuse and media exploitation. Internet history is a tricky thing to be invested in. It feels like every time a bad with business billionaire buys up another platform, history starts being erased. With the team at Cool Zone Media, we're taking these characters' 16th minute of fame to see what their moment meant to them and what it says about us.
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2: Today has been a very hard day here in Twin Falls, a tragic day.
1: Twin Falls Police Chief Matthew Hicks says multiple people are dead after a shooting at an In-N-Out Burger restaurant. Hicks says the shooter is dead.
2: He was nearby on the scene there. We are working trying to ascertain his identity and the motivations behind that. We'll be able to figure that out in the next coming days.
1: And still working to ascertain the exact number of fatalities. A fast-moving wildfire outside Spokane, Washington, burned more than 2,000 acres, sparking evacuations. Washington State Governor Bob Ferguson.
3: When the sun sets and the sun rises in the morning, I think we're going to be in shock to see some of the scenes that that emerge out of there.
1: There are growing concerns over the security of water systems across the U.S. as more states report they've been victim of a suspected cyber attack. ABC's Morgan Norwood tells us more than half a dozen states are now reporting problems.
4: The scope of the security failure now widening. 9 reported as hacks in Michigan as the FBI and EPA warn utility companies that hackers are trying to disrupt service to critical water infrastructure. At least 7 states have reported some kind of incursion. In one case, the hackers were able to change passwords and network settings, preventing operators from controlling the flow of water into the tiny city of Brim, Minnesota.
1: According to multiple U.S. officials, investigators are looking at whether Iran or any of its proxies were responsible for at least the breaches in Minnesota. But President Trump says he doesn't believe that and blames Governor Tim Walz. The president also says U.S. Attorney Jeanine Pirro is 100% wrong after she and the Department of Justice moved to drop the case against a former Olympian who had been blamed with damaging the Lincoln Memorial reflecting pool when he picked up a piece of peeling paint. In a Friday filing, Pirro said the additional documents that were provided by the Department of the Interior show a botched installation by the contractor caused the damage. 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
6: Body of a man found at McNeely Lake Park this afternoon. Louisville Metro Police homicide investigating. Secretary of State Michael Adams says he's not going to run for governor of Kentucky. Republican made that announcement at the Fancy Farm picnic this afternoon, saying he would support James Comer if the congressman runs for Kentucky governor next year. The loved ones of Logan Tipton asking for support as they continue to pursue civil suits and other legal action over his death. Tipton family has launched a GoFundMe campaign. The man found not guilty by reason of insanity for killing 6-year-old Logan of Woodford County, Ronald Exantis, was released from prison this week after serving 10 years on assault charges. The family is looking to raise about $3,500 to help pay attorneys to assist them. I'm Matt Reese.
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11: Showers and thunderstorms will be widespread as we go into this evening. A few storms could be on the strong to severe side, with damaging winds the main threat. We could even see locally heavy rainfall that could lead to flash flooding concerns. Then as we go into the overnight, we'll have partly to mostly cloudy skies as things quiet down, with overnight lows mid to upper 60s. Then we go into your Sunday, we'll start out with mostly cloudy skies across our region. A couple scattered showers are expected, especially by the afternoon. It's going to be a cooler day with highs in the mid to upper 70s. From the WKYT First Alert Weather Center, I'm meteorologist Ben Beddoes.
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13: Just before midnight on Saturday, February 19th, 2005, Danielle Imbo and her friend Richard Patron left a crowded Philadelphia bar. The two 30-somethings planned to walk to Richard's truck and drive home, but they never made it.
14: It does not make sense. 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
16: No one had a motive to kill them.
13: Those same questions frustrated law enforcement. The FBI called it murder for hire.
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17: Both of them weren't the target. One of them was the target. The other one was wrong place, wrong time.
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0: If you don't have a list of things to do around the house, Gary will find something for you at 1-800-823-TALK. 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
6: From ABC News, I'm Dave Packer. President Trump Saturday night announcing he's holding off on new strikes against Iran after officials warned that the president was considering an intense attack on energy targets, which could have begun this weekend. The president claimed Iran and Middle East countries asked him not to strike and that he's honoring this request due to the prospect of a deal. This has
7: Iran continuing to threaten U.S. forces and allies in the region. We're learning more about how the Pentagon has responded to that threat by reconfiguring its presence from larger bases in Qatar and Bahrain to other countries like Jordan and Israel. 2 weeks ago, three American soldiers were killed in an Iranian strike on their base in Jordan. Staff Sergeant Angel Rampersad was laid to rest on New York's Long Island.
6: ABC's Matt Rivers in Jordan. An about-face by the Justice Department, U.S. Attorney Jeanine Pirro breaking ranks with the Trump administration, dropping the vandalism charges against the former Olympian accused of damaging the Lincoln Memorial reflecting pool.
8: Pirro, a month ago, confident in her prosecution.
9: Hearn willfully destroyed property at the Lincoln Memorial reflecting pool.
8: In a Friday filing, the Department of Justice said additional documents provided by the Interior Department show a botched installation by the contractor caused the damage, not David Hearn, the former Olympic rower who was originally arrested and charged with vandalism.
6: ABC's Alex Perche. A deadly shooting at an In-N-Out Burger restaurant in Twin Falls, Idaho, Saturday afternoon. Police Chief Matthew Hicks says the shooter is dead.
10: We've had a shooting at the In-N-Out location that has resulted in fatalities. I don't have the exact number confirmed. We're still trying to make notification of the next of kin.
6: Police Saturday night trying to determine the shooter's motive. New York's attorney general suing the online betting platform Kalshi, alleging its prediction market platform violates state laws on illegal gambling. 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
11: If you have WMXL HD2 Lexington.
12: Secretary of State Michael Adams says he's not going to run for governor of Kentucky. The Republican made that announcement at the Fancy Farm picnic this afternoon, saying he would support James Comer if the Republican congressman runs for Kentucky governor next year. The body of a man was found at McNeely Lake Park this afternoon. Louisville Metro Police Homicide is investigating the case. Police have not said how the man died, and no name has been released. A spokesman for Kentucky Governor Beshear says he has not been briefed on the federal government's plans to redevelop parts of the gaseous diffusion plant in West Paducah. Governor has questions that include environmental impact, jobs, and whether the project will pay the community its fair share of taxes. I'm Matt Reese.
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24: Mostly cloudy skies will be with us to start the day, and then as we go into the afternoon, a few scattered showers will be possible as we're going to have high temperatures cooler, only in the mid to upper 70s for our highs. Then as we go into the evening hour, still a couple showers will be noted early in the evening. For the overnight, partly to mostly cloudy skies expected with overnight lows into the mid to upper 60s. From the WKYT First Alert Weather Center, I'm meteorologist Ben Beddoes.
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10: From ABC News, I'm Dave Packer in Southern Idaho.
11: Today has been a very hard day here in Twin Falls, a tragic day.
10: Twin Falls Police Chief Matthew Hicks says multiple people are dead after a shooting at an In-N-Out Burger restaurant. Hicks says the shooter is dead.
11: He was nearby on the scene there. We are working to try to ascertain his identity and the motivations behind that. We'll be able to figure that out in the next coming days.
10: And still working to ascertain the exact number of fatalities. A fast-moving wildfire outside Spokane, Washington, burned more than 2,000 acres, sparking evacuations. Washington State Governor Bob Ferguson.
12: When the sun sets and the sun rises in the morning, I think we're going to be in shock to see some of the scenes that emerge out of there.
10: There are growing concerns over the security of water systems across the U.S. as more states report they've been victim of a suspected cyber attack. ABC's Morgan Norwood tells us more than half a dozen states are now reporting problems.
13: The scope of the security failure now widening. 9 reported as hacks in Michigan as the FBI and EPA warn utility companies that hackers are trying to disrupt service to critical water infrastructure. At least 7 states have reported some kind of incursion. In one case, the hackers were able to change passwords and network settings, preventing operators from controlling the flow of water into the tiny city of Brandon, Minnesota.
10: According to multiple U.S. officials, investigators are looking at whether Iran or any of its proxies were responsible for at least the breaches in Minnesota. But President Trump says he doesn't believe that and blames Governor Tim Walz. The president also says U.S. Attorney Jeanine Pirro is 100% wrong after she and the Department of Justice moved to drop the case against a former Olympian who had been blamed with damaging the Lincoln Memorial reflecting pool when he picked up a piece of peeling paint. In a Friday filing, Pirro said the additional documents that were provided by the Department of the Interior show a botched installation by the contractor caused the damage. 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
14: Kentucky Republicans took aim at Democrats at the annual Fancy Farm Picnic in Western Kentucky. Senator Rand Paul credited Republicans for the state's wonderful economy, while Congressman Andy Barr targeted Governor Andy Beshear's leadership. Beshear skipped the picnic for his son's baseball game, but fired back on social media, questioning Senator Mitch McConnell's 50-day absence from public view. And Louisville neighborhoods are preparing for the annual National Night Out Against Crime this Tuesday. All 8 Louisville Metro Police divisions will host free community events from 5 to 8 p.m. at locations including Algonquin Park and the Big Four Lawn. Officers will offer safety exhibits, special unit demonstrations, and family activities to build positive neighborhood partnerships. I'm Travis Laird.
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18: Mostly cloudy skies will be with us to start the day, and then as we go into the afternoon, a few scattered showers will be possible as we're going to have high temperatures cooler, only in the mid to upper 70s for our highs. Then as we go into the evening hour, still a couple showers will be noted early in the evening. For the overnight, partly to mostly cloudy skies expected with overnight lows into the mid to upper 60s. From the WKYT First Alert Weather Center, I'm meteorologist Ben Beddoes.
19: Nordstrom Rack is stepping on the gas this fall with 20 new stores set to open across 15 states between now and November, expanding the off-price retailer's footprint from Florida to Washington. Shoppers can expect designer brands, fashion finds, and home decor at discounts of up to 70% off. The openings reflect Nordstrom Rack's continued growth strategy as value-conscious consumers are seeking premium brands at lower prices. Iowa is among 34 states now offering Freedom Hauler commercial driver's licenses for experienced military drivers. The initiative puts military vets behind the wheels of commercial semi-trucks. President Donald Trump explained the program.
20: Under our brand new Freedom Haulers, we call it Freedom Haulers Initiative, any American who has driven a heavy truck for our military will automatically be eligible for a commercial driver's license.
19: New York taking prediction market Kalshi to court. Andrew Whitman reports.
21: The offices of Governor Kathy Hochul and State AG Letitia James announced the suit, calling Kalshi an illegal gambling operation. This after a pair of federal court rulings this week against the online prediction market that cleared the way for New York's suit. The state AG says Kalshi is not a licensed gambling venue and lacks age restrictions. The suit calls for Kalshi to either shut down or be licensed and to pay fines, forfeit illegal earnings, and pay restitution to users.
19: Give blood if you can. The American Red Cross warning of a nationwide blood shortage.
22: The impact on the patients is huge. I mean, we risk delaying procedures because we don't have enough blood.
19: Stephanie Ferrara, nurse director for the Kraft Family Blood Donor Center, says the impact of the shortage is huge.
22: We have to be very extra cautious about our blood utilization, and we have to, you know, sometimes make tough decisions on who's receiving the blood.
19: These blood donors doing what they can.
23: I do try to come in more frequently when I hear there's a need or a shortage.
24: You got to give back somehow. You know, it's about sacrifice.
19: I'm Monica Nelson with your consumer and business news.

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9: From ABC News, I'm Dave Packer in Southern Idaho.
10: Today has been a very hard day here in Twin Falls, a tragic day.
9: Twin Falls Police Chief Matthew Hicks says multiple people are dead after a shooting at an In-N-Out Burger restaurant. Hicks says the shooter is dead.
10: He was nearby on the scene there. We are working trying to ascertain his identity and the motivations behind that. We'll be able to figure that out in the next coming days.
9: And still working to ascertain the exact number of fatalities. A fast-moving wildfire outside Spokane, Washington, burned more than 2,000 acres, sparking evacuations. Washington State Governor Bob Ferguson.
11: When the sun sets and the sun rises in the morning, I think we're going to be in shock to see some of the scenes that emerge out of there.
9: There are growing concerns over the security of water systems across the U.S. as more states report they've been victim of a suspected cyber attack. ABC's Morgan Norwood tells us more than half a dozen states are now reporting problems.
12: The scope of the security failure now widening. 9 reported as hacks in Michigan as the FBI and EPA warn utility companies that hackers are trying to disrupt service to critical water infrastructure. At least 7 states have reported some kind of incursion. In one case, the hackers were able to change passwords and network settings, preventing operators from controlling the flow of water into the tiny city of Bram, Minnesota.
9: According to multiple U.S. officials, investigators are looking at whether Iran or any of its proxies were responsible for at least the breaches in Minnesota. But President Trump says he doesn't believe that and blames Governor Tim Walz. The president also says U.S. Attorney Jeanine Pirro is 100% wrong after she and the Department of Justice moved to drop the case against a former Olympian who had been blamed with damaging the Lincoln Memorial reflecting pool when he picked up a piece of peeling paint. In a Friday filing, Pirro said the additional documents that were provided by the Department of the Interior show a botched installation by the contractor caused the damage. 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
13: Licensed massage therapists in Louisville are reporting severe financial hardship and job losses just 2 months after a new city ordinance took effect. Members of a newly formed alliance say high compliance costs have forced some therapists to close stations or move out of Jefferson County entirely. Metro Council member Betsy Rui confirms she's working with therapists to draft amendments to ease overhead costs without weakening consumer protections. Meantime, a six-month-old baby abducted from central Indiana has been recovered safely at a Louisville bus station. Police and FBI agents intercepted a Greyhound bus and arrested 22-year-old Jasmine O'Sullivan of Georgia. Authorities say O'Sullivan used a stolen identity to gain the mother's trust. The infant was safely reunited with the family at Norton Children's Hospital, while O'Sullivan faces federal kidnapping charges. I'm Travis Laird.
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18: Mostly cloudy skies will be with us to start the day, and then as we go into the afternoon, a few scattered showers will be possible as we're going to have high temperatures cooler, only in the mid to upper 70s for our highs. Then as we go into the evening hour, still a couple showers will be noted early in the evening. For the overnight, partly to mostly cloudy skies expected with overnight lows into the mid to upper 60s. From the WKYT First Alert Weather Center, I'm meteorologist Ben Benos.
19: Hey, this is Jamie Loftus. And this is my new weekly show, 16th Minute of Fame, the podcast where every episode I take a closer look at an internet character of the day. Who were they? What made them so notorious? How did the internet, or sometimes the algorithm, choose them? And what does a person do when they're suddenly confronted with more attention than the human psyche can handle? Take The Dress, a story that went uber viral in early 2015 in spite of being, well, kind of a boring optical illusion. A mother of the bride in Scotland took a picture of a dress she was thinking about wearing to her daughter's wedding. But she saw the dress as blue with black lace, and her daughter saw it as white with gold lace. One BuzzFeed post later, every single person on the internet was talking about the dress. But to me, The Dress is a story about the last couple of months when the internet was still sort of fun. It was shortly before the stories that spread across the internet stopped being driven by exploited millennials with useless arts degrees and started being decided by algorithms hell-bent on growing internet usership at all costs. And on a long enough timeline, the story of The Dress is one entangled with abuse and media exploitation. Internet history is a tricky thing to be invested in. It feels like every time a Bad Ruth business billionaire buys up another platform, history starts being erased. With the team at Cool Zone Media, we're taking these characters' 16th minute of fame to see what their moment meant to them and what it says about us.
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9: From ABC News, I'm Dave Packer. President Trump Saturday night announcing he's holding off on new strikes against Iran after officials warned that the president was considering an intense attack on energy targets, which could have begun this weekend. The president claimed Iran and Middle East countries asked him not to strike and that he's honoring this request due to the prospect of a deal. This as
10: Iran continuing to threaten U.S. forces and allies in the region. We're learning more about how the Pentagon has responded to that threat by reconfiguring its presence from larger bases in Qatar and Bahrain to other countries like Jordan and Israel. 2 weeks ago, three American soldiers were killed in an Iranian strike on their base in Jordan. Staff Sergeant Angel Rampersad was laid to rest on New York's Long Island.
9: ABC's Matt Rivers in Jordan. An about-face by the Justice Department, U.S. Attorney Jeanine Pirro breaking ranks with the Trump administration, dropping the vandalism charges against the former Olympian accused of damaging the Lincoln Memorial reflecting pool.
11: Pirro, a month ago, confident in her prosecution.
12: Hearn willfully destroyed property at the Lincoln Memorial reflecting pool.
11: In a Friday filing, the Department of Justice said additional documents provided by the Interior Department show a botched installation by the contractor caused the damage, not David Hearn, the former Olympic rower who was originally arrested and charged with vandalism.
9: ABC's Alex Perche. A deadly shooting at an In-N-Out Burger restaurant in Twin Falls, Idaho, Saturday afternoon. Police Chief Matthew Hicks says the shooter is dead.
13: We've had a shooting at the In-N-Out location that has resulted in fatalities. I don't have the exact number confirmed. We're still trying to make notification of the next of kin.
9: Police Saturday night trying to determine the shooter's motive. New York's attorney general suing the online betting platform Kalshi, alleging its prediction market platform violates state laws on illegal gambling. 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
9: Now, the latest information update from the News Radio 630 WLAP Autumn Hill Hearing News Center.
14: Kentucky Republicans took aim at Democrats at the annual Fancy Farm Picnic in Western Kentucky. Senator Rand Paul credited Republicans for the state's wonderful economy, while Congressman Andy Barr targeted Governor Andy Beshear's leadership. Beshear skipped the picnic for his son's baseball game, but fired back on social media, questioning Senator Mitch McConnell's 50-day absence from public view. And Louisville neighborhoods are preparing for the annual National Night Out Against Crime this Tuesday. All 8 Louisville Metro Police divisions will host free community events from 5 to 8 p.m. at locations including Algonquin Park and the Big Four Lawn. Officers will offer safety exhibits, special unit demonstrations, and family activities to build positive neighborhood partnerships. I'm Travis Laird.
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19: Mostly cloudy skies will be with us to start the day, and then as we go into the afternoon, a few scattered showers will be possible as we're going to have high temperatures cooler, only in the mid to upper 70s for our highs. Then as we go into the evening hours, still a couple showers will be noted early in the evening for the overnight, partly to mostly cloudy skies expected with overnight lows into the mid to upper 60s. From the WKYT First Alert Weather Center, I'm meteorologist Ben Beddoes.
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21: A quiet residential neighborhood erupts in chaos. Carmine Galante, the feared boss of the Bonanno crime family, lies dead, his cigar still clutched between his teeth.
22: Masked men walked into Joe and Mary's luncheonette in Brooklyn today and gunned down Carmine Galante, a man believed to be the most powerful mafia chieftain in the country.
21: The execution sent shockwaves through the criminal underworld and set the stage for one of the most pivotal criminal cases in New York City history. From the minds behind the acclaimed television series comes Law and Order: Criminal Justice System. This isn't a scripted drama. These are real stories told by the people who have lived them.
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21: 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But the murder of Carmine Galante marked the beginning of the end. Discover how a group of young prosecutors took on the mafia and, with the help of law enforcement, brought down its most powerful figures. I'm Anasika Nicolazzi. And from Wolf Entertainment and iHeart Podcasts, this is Law & Order Criminal Justice System.
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7: 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Who were they? What made them so notorious? How did the internet, or sometimes the algorithm, choose them? And what does a person do when they're suddenly confronted with more attention than the human psyche can handle? Take The Dress, a story that went uber viral in early 2015 in spite of being, well, kind of a boring optical illusion. A mother of the bride in Scotland took a picture of a dress she was thinking about wearing to her daughter's wedding. But she saw the dress as blue with black lace, and her daughter saw it as white with gold lace. One BuzzFeed post later, every single person on the internet was talking about the dress. But to me, The Dress is a story about the last couple of months when the internet was still sort of fun. It was shortly before the stories that spread across the internet stopped being driven by exploited millennials with useless arts degrees and started being decided by algorithms hell-bent on growing internet usership at all costs. And on a long enough timeline, the story of The Dress is one entangled with abuse and media exploitation. Internet history is a tricky thing to be invested in. It feels like every time a bad with business billionaire buys up another platform, history starts being erased. With the team at Cool Zone Media, we're taking these characters' 16th minute of fame to see what their moment meant to them and what it says about us.
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9: From ABC News, I'm Dave Packer in Southern Idaho.
10: Today has been a very hard day here in Twin Falls, a tragic day.
9: Twin Falls Police Chief Matthew Hicks says multiple people are dead after a shooting at an In-N-Out burger restaurant. Hicks says the shooter is dead.
10: He was nearby on the scene there. We are working, trying to ascertain his identity and the motivations behind that. We'll be able to figure that out in the next coming days.
9: And still working to ascertain the exact number of fatalities. A fast-moving wildfire outside Spokane, Washington, burned more than 2,000 acres, sparking evacuations. Washington State Governor Bob Ferguson has said,
11: when the sun sets and the sun rises in the morning, I think we're going to be in shock to see some of the scenes that emerge out of there.
9: There are growing concerns over the security of water systems across the U.S. as more states report they've been victim of a suspected cyber attack. ABC's Morgan Norwood tells us more than half a dozen states are now reporting problems.
12: The scope of the security failure now widening. 9 reported attacks in Michigan as the FBI and EPA warn utility companies that hackers are trying to disrupt service to critical water infrastructure. At least 7 states have reported some kind of incursion. In one case, the hackers were able to change passwords and network settings, preventing operators from controlling the flow of water into the tiny city of Bram, Minnesota.
9: According to multiple U.S. officials, investigators are looking at whether Iran or any of its proxies were responsible for at least the breaches in Minnesota. But President Trump says he doesn't believe that and blames Governor Tim Walz. The president also says U.S. Attorney Jeanine Pirro is 100% wrong after she and the Department of Justice moved to drop the case against a former Olympian who had been blamed with damaging the Lincoln Memorial reflecting pool when he picked up a piece of peeling paint. In a Friday filing, Pirro said the additional documents that were provided by the Department of the Interior show a botched installation by the contractor caused the damage. 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
1: Licensed massage therapists in Louisville are reporting severe financial hardship and job losses just 2 months after a new city ordinance took effect. Members of a newly formed alliance say high compliance costs have forced some therapists to close stations or move out of Jefferson County entirely. Metro Council member Betsy Rui confirms she's working with therapists to draft amendments to ease overhead costs without weakening consumer protections. Meantime, a six-month-old baby abducted from central Indiana has been recovered safely at a Louisville bus station. Police and FBI agents intercepted a Greyhound bus and arrested 22-year-old Jasmine O'Sullivan of Georgia. Authorities say O'Sullivan used a stolen identity to gain the mother's trust. The infant was safely reunited with the family at Norton Children's Hospital, while O'Sullivan faces federal kidnapping charges. I'm Travis Laird.
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21: Mostly cloudy skies will be with us to start the day, and then as we go into the afternoon, a few scattered showers will be possible as we're going to have high temperatures cooler, only in the mid to upper 70s for our highs. Then as we go into the evening hour, still a couple showers will be noted early in the evening. For the overnight, partly to mostly cloudy skies expected with overnight lows into the mid to upper 60s. From the WKYT First Alert Weather Center, I'm meteorologist Ben Beddoes.
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10: From ABC News, I'm Dave Packer. President Trump Saturday night announcing he's holding off on new strikes against Iran after officials warned that the president was considering an intense attack on energy targets, which could have begun this weekend. The president claimed Iran and Middle East countries asked him not to strike and that he's honoring this request due to the prospect of a deal. This as
11: Iran continuing to threaten U.S. forces and allies in the region. We're learning more about how the Pentagon has responded to that threat by reconfiguring its presence from larger bases in Qatar and Bahrain to other countries like Jordan and Israel. 2 weeks ago, three American soldiers were killed in an Iranian strike on their base in Jordan. Staff Sergeant Angel Rampersad was laid to rest on New York's Long Island.
10: ABC's Matt Rivers in Jordan. An about-face by the Justice Department, U.S. Attorney Jeanine Pirro breaking ranks with the Trump administration, dropping the vandalism charges against the former Olympian accused of damaging the Lincoln Memorial reflecting pool.
12: Pirro, a month ago, confident in her prosecution.
13: Hearn willfully destroyed property at the Lincoln Memorial reflecting pool.
12: In a Friday filing, the Department of Justice said additional documents provided by the Interior Department show a botched installation by the contractor caused the damage, not David Hearn, the former Olympic rower who was originally arrested and charged with vandalism.
10: ABC's Alex Perche. A deadly shooting at an In-N-Out Burger restaurant in Twin Falls, Idaho, Saturday afternoon. Police Chief Matthew Hicks says the shooter is dead.
14: We've had a shooting at the In-N-Out location that has resulted in fatalities. I don't have the exact number confirmed. We're still trying to make notification of the next of kin.
10: Police Saturday night trying to determine the shooter's motive. New York's Attorney General suing the online betting platform Kalshi, alleging its prediction market platform violates state laws on illegal gambling. You're listening to ABC News.
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25: Mostly cloudy skies will be with us to start the day, and then as we go into the afternoon, a few scattered showers will be possible as we're going to have high temperatures cooler, only in the mid to upper 70s for our highs. Then as we go into the evening hour, still a couple showers will be noted early in the evening. For the overnight, partly to mostly cloudy skies expected with overnight lows into the mid to upper 60s. From the WKYT First Alert Weather Center, I'm meteorologist Ben Beddoes.
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31: Kentucky, it is time to start thinking about getting your money right out here in the financial jungle. 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Time for your powerful legacy radio with Christina Ping, where we talk about life, money, everything else, but most importantly, making sure you have the inside track out there when it comes to your financial health. And Christina, she has been in this arena. She's been fighting for you out here in this financial jungle for decades. She's got the heart. She's got the experience. She wants to help you out there get your money right. Bottom line. Consumer advocate Bruce Rosenblum here with you as well. And our fans of the show, hey, you already know, we got leads here. No cost, no obligation financial reviews for the people out there who need them the most. More on that down the line later in the show. But first, I want to bring her in, the queen of the financial jungle, the lady who makes it all happen, Miss Christina Ping. Christina, it's great to be back with you.
29: Hi, Bruce. Great to be here with you. Folks, thank you so much for taking time to listen to us today and be with us. This is going to be another great show. I am so excited about this one, Bruce.
31: I am so with you. Last show was so much fun. I had a ball on that show. And this show, it might actually be even better because today we're talking about our parents. And, you know, for the most part, we love our parents, right? But the thing is, and Christina, I know you've mentioned this to me before. They came up in an era when retirement might have been a bit easier. I mean, their playbook, it was simple. It was almost one page. You go to work for a company, you get that pension, and the pension sets you up. Then you get Social Security, and you just basically retire and play golf and enjoy the good life. But it seems like nowadays that formula, that model, It doesn't really work anymore, does it?
29: It does not. It doesn't even come close to what it used to be.
31: It's tragic.
29: The boomers, all our boomers. And then I've heard the little nickname. I'm going to actually steal it and use it. Hopefully nobody patented it and they get mad at me. But the bloomers. So these are the blooming boomers, like the far younger end of the boomers.
31: Bloomers,
29: and
31: okay.
29: In the same situation at this moment, as the boomers, the bloomers' parents' retirement, equally just as different. The pensions are far gone, mm-hmm. even more so for the bloomers than the boomers. And one of the things that I really feel like people don't understand is why the pensions are gone. There was a shift. There was a major shift, Secure Act 1978, that removed that advantage for employers that if they had a pension, they were the ones who were contributing. Of course, they controlled that. ERISA helped out. You know, all these different things shifted to where the responsibility of retirement savings is more on us. So 401ks became the thing. And a lot of employers decided to match that because they would get an advantage to it. And at the time also, there was not a Roth option. So things have just completely changed. So from the fact that you went from pensions to 401ks, 401ks now have Roth in them, things have changed dramatically just even in the last 5 years.
31: Yeah, this is wild. It's wild to me how quickly things have changed. And it seems like the 70s, there were multiple rug pulls in the 70s. You mentioned the Secure Act, late 70s, that happened, and that eradicated the pension or set the stage for the eradication of the pension. And also in the early 70s, we went off the gold standard, if memory serves. So, you know, things were set in motion in the 70s that have far-reaching consequences. And we're feeling that because what in 1980, I think we got the numbers in front of us here. In 1980, 60% of people had pensions. And now it's like under 15. I mean, the pension's like the dodo. It's gone. You know, it's rare to find somebody that has a pension, right?
29: Yeah, it's very rare to find someone who has a pension. And when we think about the national debt, so when I was young, there was no national debt.
31: Right, right.
29: It disappeared, but it reappeared so very quickly. And, you know, the reasoning behind it and what was really going on. In 1974, the gross domestic profit was 24.6. This was roughly $343 billion in actual debt.
31: Ooh.
29: So, you know, because there was a drop, there was a shift. I mean, so we had basically it was like black, red.
31: Yeah, right.
29: It was a quick shift. Oh. And instead of getting everything paid off completely, the debt did shrink during the 50s and 60s and even the 70s because of the rapid growth of everything. That's boomers. Hello. This is, you know, everybody was buying these suburbia homes and all these things. And
31: the McMansions.
29: Inflation was high. Yes. Well, and there was a home for everyone. And that's when the women started to talk about going to work and just the world shifted very quickly. And when you look at the U.S. Treasury fiscal data and the way that our debt actually functions, remember, debt drives a lot of things. And Secure Act 1978 definitely had some debt, I guess you can just say, pieces inside of it. I don't want to give an opinion on that one. That's not very nice. I don't appreciate the fact that we have such massive debt. I don't think we'll ever see the light of day. I know my darling grandchildren will never see the light of day. Yeah. It's just ridiculous. And what do we have to do to get rid of that debt? Well, I mean, we're barely paying interest. It's, you know, just so much money. It's ridiculous.
31: It's bad out here. I mean, there's a common sentiment these days. People, and I'm in this group here, we want to go back. We want to go back to when things were maybe a little bit easier. We had fewer worries out here because it seems like today you really got to have this entrepreneurial mindset. And we're all caught up in this hustle culture because companies are really not taking care of us anymore. You got to take care of your own retirement out here. You got to make sure your 401k is squared away. You got to get into a Roth if you're not in one right now. I mean, these are the steps that were optional back in our parents' day. Now they're mandatory, you know, getting into all this other stuff just so you can have a bit of breathing room. Because, you know, back then you could make more mistakes and still end up in a decent spot. Isn't that fair to say?
29: I think that's absolutely fair to say. And a lot of people lived from paycheck to paycheck, but they knew that their continued paycheck, their pension was going to be coming. And when you take a look back to those pensions and then also the debt differential, people didn't hold debt for a long period of time. I mean, mortgages were only like 10 to 15 years maximum. Now they're 30 to 50 years. I mean, everything's just different. Consumer debt is different. Consumer earnings are different. Cost of living is different. And, you know, let's just jump over on cost of living for a moment. Mm-hmm. People talk about cost of living and inflation. And, you know, we get these numbers like, woo, it was 9%. No, it's not. It was 30 to 40%. Because, you know, they do not measure taxes, insurance, food, and fuel on any of that. And here in Kentucky, where we had all those horrific storms, everyone's insurance went up between 30 and 40%. There was a band rate of 30%.
0: So bad.
29: And it was just so awful. And everyone's taxes went up because the home values went up. Everything costs more. And when you look at the cost of goods and you look at like used automobiles, for example, there's actually a pace where they couldn't actually get a hold of used automobiles because people didn't want to get rid of their automobiles. They wanted to hold on to them. They had a low interest rate. We're seeing a little bit of that right now in the housing market. The sellers are, they're seller squatters because they do not want to lose that awesome interest rate, which makes it a little tough for the brand new buyers to jump into the market because they can inflate the house costs because the rates were so low on that and the inventory's lower. So there are just so many different economic factors that are spinning around us all the time that when we talk about retirement itself, just having a pension today is still not enough. If you do have a pension, which a lot of, you know, government programs, if you will, have it.
0: Absolutely. And speaking of cars, I just got to say, I am envious of the boomers and bloomers because they were able to get these hot muscle cars that would last a long time back in the day for a pittance, it seems, you know, and nowadays the cars, they're so expensive. They're made to break. And it's just, you know, you know, when you get a car, you're like, I'm buying a depreciating asset that goes down 30% as soon as it rolls off the lot. And it's just, you know, it's a different world out here. And I guess we're all struggling to catch up with modern trends and really acknowledging that the world that was no longer is. And that is a hard pill to swallow. And I think, you know, we could all use a little help, but the bottom line here, you got to make sure that you change with the times. We have to adapt out here. That's why we do the show, right? I mean, we do the show to make sure people have the inside track on finance. And Christina, you meet with so many people, a lot of times they have some myths about retirement. And you show them better ways, don't you?
29: I do. I like to show a lot of better ways. And we definitely want to go over those myths. We want to bust the myths. First off, if you think that you can just retire, you have a pension check, maybe Social Security, and you're fine, everything's just going to move on. Folks, you need to clearly understand, please clearly understand that if you don't have an income plan, you don't know what's going to happen with taxes, you could actually end up in the hole. Like, it's not just about the paycheck. Ooh. It's about the way that it's spent. Mm-hmm. And taxes are probably the number one peril inside of a retirement plan.
0: And with that in mind, we want to make sure that everybody out there has access to that free financial review. So we're going to open the phone lines up right now. Number 844-823-6387. And here's the thing. 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This is why we do the show here. 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Bottom line, they get bigger, just like the national debt here. 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We're going to bridge the gaps together. Just call 844-823-6387. One more time, 844-823-6387. You can also go online to yourpowerfullegacy.com. 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
31: This is not your parents' retirement show. It's a little bit better. This is Your Powerful Legacy Radio. Christina Ping, Bruce Rosenblum. Today we are dispelling some myths here, talking about how our parents had it and how we have it right now. Because Christina, I swear, it seems like there's just a chasm that divides the old ways from the new ways, right? I mean, it's a big rift.
1: It is a huge rift, and I'm telling you, when you sit down and put numbers to a paper, it's very eye-opening, Bruce. Very eye-opening.
31: Yeah, I'm so with you on this. Because, I mean, I'm thinking about how our parents had it, you know, the 401k. Well, they had the pensions, you know, and now we have the 401ks. They had Social Security. I mean, we have that now, but, you know, let's not talk about that because, you know, everybody's talking about that right now. I think that it's worth talking about the way that debt is managed now versus the way that it was managed back in the day, because it seems like our wonderful boomer parents, they interacted with debt a bit differently. And things, I mean, how have things changed since then?
1: Well, just the amount of debt that they had. So the boomers, which is 1946 to 1964, carried an average over their lifetime here, $92,619. So that includes home, credit cards, automobiles, everything else. And one of the things that was different about the boomers versus even Gen X is that boomers did not have student debt.
31: It didn't exist. Yeah.
1: That wasn't there. Only around 26 to 29% of boomers had a bachelor's degree.
31: Wow. About a quarter.
1: Yeah. Very, very different than what's going on today. But, you know, definitely between Gen X. Now, when we think about the overall debt with Gen X right now, so this is 1965 to 1980 born, and it's $158,105. But the average Gen Xer has $38,000 in student loan debt. And the Gen Z, lower college rate than millennials here, only 62% of high school graduates pursue an education. So education changed. I think that it became, with the federal grants and federal student loans and all those things, it became more of a it's for everybody type of thing. And instead of, you know, you needed to get the grades, you needed to get a scholarship, or, you know, it was for a little bit more affluency on the finances with the family. It's not that way now. And, you know, everyone is not equal because effort is not equal. And I think that adding a lot of those things really took out that they were trying to equalize things that should never be equal.
31: Right.
1: And I get it. You know, everyone should have a chance, but you do have a chance. You need to get the grades to get it. That's I've never had student loan debt. I didn't borrow a dime. I worked multiple jobs to pay for things. And I also worked at Eastern Kentucky University. So I had tuition that was paid for 6 hours every single semester that was paid for. And I took advantage of that. That was a really big deal. I appreciated that perk because, you know, you didn't get a whole lot of pay, but still have an education paid for. No one can take that away from me. And with the debt being the way that it is, and another thing that Gen Xers are signing on to is student loan debt for their kids.
31: Ooh, boy.
1: Okay. These Parent Plus loans. And I hear so many people that are coming in. And I can actually paint the age. And if we were to say somewhere between, let's say 55 to 65 years old.
31: Okay.
1: those are the ones that I'm seeing, those parent plus loans that they're carrying on into retirement planning. And I've got a couple that they had one child that he went to just a community college, basic, you know, whatever, and he progressed to a university, of course, for his 4-year degree, and then went into some specialty training and actually ended up in the military and was able to get further education in the military, which I think was amazing.
0: Right, GI Bill.
1: The other child decided, no, I'm not doing that, and had been in college for like 7 years and raked up well over 150 grand in student loan debt that his parents are signed on with. I didn't know that you could even actually get that much student loan debt, but you know, what do we know? I think by now he has like 3 master's degrees or something like that. I mean, it's kind of crazy. And, you know, I'm seeing more and more of this, and the parents are like, oh yeah, I've got to work so hard to pay that off. And I'm like, whoa, who said you are responsible for paying for your kids' education? You are not. I mean, I hate to point the obvious, but they're 18 years old and you are... if you're going to put yourself in a bad position to pay for that, I mean, I would do anything for my kids, don't get me wrong. Sure. But we always made sure that things were within budget, because if I didn't teach them that, you know, I just went and borrowed against the future and put a strain on my future retirement self. That would just be awful.
0: Yeah,
1: well, this is just a terrible state of mind that's going on. Mm-hmm. And I know right this moment, you might be ready to change the channel because it made you mad because I said you shouldn't be paying for the kids' college. I didn't say you shouldn't, but if it's going to put you in a bad spot, you should probably have a little bit different plan, especially when it's going to strain you financially from living your life. You didn't work all this time to just pay off student loan debt. And, you know, furthermore, on this specific situation where the one child has multiple master's degrees and 150 plus in student loan debt that his parents are on the hook for, he's not paying his parents back.
0: Ooh, see, I was going to ask about that. Are those degrees bearing fruit for him and the family?
1: Well, barely.
0: Degree and you'll be okay. Because that's what the boomers were told, and it worked out great for them. But now, of course, we're seeing, hey, you know, that the world changed between the boomer time and the millennial time. But talking about Gen X, my heart goes out to our Gen X listeners. It really does. If you are Gen X, you are a real one, because you are not only taking care of your boomer parents, you're taking care of your kids as well, who are stuck in

0: student loan debt. So it's like Gen X is between a rock and a hard place right now. And I tell you, I mean, talk about having to really change the way you think about money. Because again, they were told the same stuff. Hey, go and get that degree and you'll be set. Things are going to be fine. As long as you get up and go to work, you'll be okay. As we know now, that's not the case here. I mean, and then I respect Gen Z as well, because Gen Z, it seems like they know the game is rigged. That's how they feel. They realize, hey, I'm not going to go to college. You know, they know, hey, I'm going to take out to even get into a college. I got to do all this stuff. And then I got to pay for the school. I got to find a way to pay for it. I can't pay for it. So then I got to take out a big, big loan and then get this degree that probably will not pay dividends in the future. So I'll be stuck paying this student loan for 10 years, 20 years as it continues to accrue interest. It's a sad and sorry state of affairs, Christina. I tell you, it's tough. It's tough to be a youth in America these days.
1: It is tough. One of the things that really scares me, though, Bruce, is that I have actually had some of my clients' children tell me I shouldn't have to pay for my student loans. They should be forgiven. They should be this. They should be that. No. Da, da, da, da. And I said, Did you not know you were signing for a loan, like credit, to buy the education tuition? Did you not know that? Well, yeah. I said, well, guess what? When you buy a house, a car, you have credit cards, whatever it is in the future that's debt, you have to pay for that. Like, you don't just get to say, oh, you just need to forgive that because I changed my mind. No, that's not the way that goes. And that's where I think the unhealthy relationship, that's another thing that's big differential between boomers, Gen X, Gen Z, millennials. Oh my gosh. The relationship with debt is totally different. And the entitlement to things. You get what you earn. You get what you earn. Work for what you want to earn. And even sometimes when you work really, really, really hard, it doesn't bring the result that you want. But in retirement, you get what you have saved. Mm-hmm. You get the savings. And what you have saved, and after the taxes are paid, that creates that income, creates the lifestyle in your retirement. If you chose to constantly go on vacations and blow a lot of money, didn't have a lot of savings, you didn't want it coming out of your paycheck because you wanted to spend your money while you were living your life and all those great things, your retirement will not look the same as someone who took the time to save. Do you even know how much you've saved? It's not necessarily just what you saved. It's also how you're going to spend it. And how that's going to work. Folks, we do open the phone lines here on Your Powerful Legacy Radio every single show. You know, this is a lead. We're leading you to more information. That's exactly what that is. We're leading you to more information. We are not selling you anything. We don't have any business to offer. We're offering you a consultation. This is complimentary. I want to make sure you understand what we're trying to do is bless you with this information that I know you're looking for. And everyone's situation is completely different. This is how you get a hold of us to set up that complimentary consultation, 844-823-6387. I don't know what generation you're in right now listening, but I'm going to take a wild guess that you're a boomer or a Gen X. I'm going to take that wild guess here. And you might be cutting your grass or working out in the garage. Maybe you're working in a factory this morning, this afternoon, this evening. What are you doing today? 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
0: 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This is really big right here. 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
1: Sure about that, young lady? Are you sure? So what reward did she receive? So she's having to pay for something, or something was borrowed against for the future. What's the reward? Like if you buy a house, you have a mortgage and you have to pay that, but the reward is you get your house. Okay, that's it. You bought a house. Same thing with a car. Same thing with a credit card. You went and bought something on the credit card or did something with the credit card, travel, whatever else it was. You got the reward. You got the advantage.
0: Right.
1: You have to pay that back. And she said, that is not the way that it works.
0: What? She said that.
1: Have to pay this back. Yes, she did.
0: Oh my God.
1: And I said, do you understand that if you would have signed for this by yourself, then they could garnish you for this. But instead, you're putting that burden on your mother. You wanted this. You chose the college, university, whatever. And well, I didn't really know what I was doing. And this should not be on me. I said, wow. Okay. So what did you know? Like, what did you think this really was? And she looked straight at me. She goes, I do not like you. I hope that my mom changes advisors because you're not nice.
0: Oh, no, the audacity just to say that. Oh my God, Christina.
1: I said, well, I adore your mother. And I definitely want what's best for her. And you and I do not have that in common. So I could see why you would not like me. She did not like my Gen X truth response that basically told her, you don't give two shakes about your own mother. You're right, putting this debt on her and she can't afford it. She can't afford those payments. Now that she's finished with school, I think it was deferred like 12 months or something after graduation or 6 months or something like that. But she got a job. I mean, she'd only been in the job for a couple months and mom said, hey, you know, I want to help her. I want to help her, but she can stay at home, whatever else, until she can see how everything's going to fit. And we needed to know the payments and all those things. Oh my gosh. Like I was sick at my stomach listening to this young one talk like this.
0: Oh, I'm sure.
1: Like, who the heck do you think you are that someone owes you this? What? No one owes you anything. Did you miss that in the School of Hard Knocks? Oh, wait, you didn't go to the School of Hard Knocks. You went to blank university.
0: Well, I think your response was very tactful. You know, talk about grace under pressure. But I tell you, you know, I am a millennial, so I will admit we have this worrying mixture of arrogance and ignorance at times. You know, I'll say it. I will say it for everybody else. It's not our best combination, but sometimes it comes out. And I think the problem is we didn't always get the education coming up that we probably should have, especially when it comes to money. So our relationship with money, it's tenuous. And this is also with Gen Z. Gen Z and millennials don't really get the value of the money. And you know, you see this in recreation. I mean, the streamer phenomenon. A lot of the kids, they think it's normal just to give money to streamers online. And to me, I mean, we could talk about that. I could soapbox on that all day.
1: What do you mean? Like giving money? What are you talking about? Giving money to them? I don't think I know what this is.
0: Well, there are people. They spend their lives online. They set up streams where they're, you know, broadcasting to the world on Instagram or Twitch or Kick, any of these platforms. And as they're broadcasting, viewers can come in and they can give money. They can transfer money from their bank account to the streamer's bank account as a show.
1: For what?

0: solidarity. And yeah, this is the thing. I mean, our millennial listeners and our Gen Z listeners, they'll know about it, but I know this might be a bit foreign to our Gen X and our boomer listeners, but this is big business, Christina. There are people out there that have made a living streaming because of the donations, quote unquote, donations that they get from people.
1: Wow. And,
0: you know, so, but you know, so now you have an entire generation coming up and thinking it is normal just to randomly give people online your money. That right there. I mean, you know, you tell this to a boomer, they think, are you out of your mind?
1: Right. Well, I'm Gen Xer and I'm sitting here going, what the heck? But all those little websites, I am familiar with the Instagram one. But I don't have that. I've never had TikTok. I've never had any of those things. Facebook, that's all I've got. So obviously I'm Gen Xer, but paying someone. So I think the reason why I'm not aware of this is because every single person that's come in, that's not been part of their budget and they've never mentioned it.
0: Yeah.
1: That's not something that, maybe that's something that people who are not good savers and don't practice good stewardship of their money are doing, because that's not very good. That's not good.
0: No, it's awful.
1: So is that kind of like paying for them, paying to watch them like you would pay for Netflix or something? Is that kind of what that is? Or am I, no, I, not really.
0: It's somewhat analogous to that, but I think it's more of viewers wanting to have more of a connection to the streamer on the screen. So they think giving that streamer money entitles them to some kind of relationship with that person. But going back to what you're saying, this is, of course, you know, giving money to somebody online, that's getting rid of your disposable income. If you don't have any disposable income, you can't be doing that stuff. But the problem is the new generation doesn't understand the difference between disposable money and money, you know, otherwise. That's the big issue here. That's why, you know, going back to financial literacy, I'm glad we do the show, because we are trying to reinforce concepts that everybody should be knowing. You know, if you don't have this money in a certain bucket, you can't be using that money for crazy stuff. I mean, isn't that fair to say?
1: That's absolutely fair to say. I think that also these kids do not understand the word budget and they don't understand priority. I remember when I was teaching my children, my oldest one was 11. My youngest one was actually 10 when I started it with him. I made them balance the checkbook every month.
0: Oh, that's great. Yeah.
1: I wanted them to see, here's the income coming in. Here are all of the necessities that go out before we can do anything. Like, this is what's happening. And I would describe to them, but this is my paycheck. So here's what I actually made, but here are the taxes and the insurance and retirement contributions and all those things that are going out of my paycheck before my paycheck even comes into the bank. Then, you know, so if someone says, you know, I make $55,000 a year. No, you don't. Not even close. And, you know, when you sit down and have those real numbers, I've always been very real and very transparent with my boys and taught them to prioritize. You know, you pay yourself first. It comes out of my paycheck. My savings is for my future self. That was going in my retirement plan and it paid for my future self. We've got these younger ones that say, oh, I can't save. I can't afford that. How are you affording that $7 cup of coffee every dang day? How are you eating lunch and having it delivered to your office every day? How are you driving through somewhere because you don't cook at home? I mean, it's the most ridiculous, frivolous behavior I've seen, and such a lack of priorities. You know, food and fuel to get you to work and to feed you during the day, fuel for your body, that's very important. But having a roof over your head, that's also very important. And I see more young ones that do not want to own a home. They just want to rent because they don't want the responsibility.
0: Ooh,
1: so absolutely. With all these things shifting, all these things that are changing, do you feel like you're behind? Are you unprepared for what's really going on? Are you in your 20s or 30s and you're listening here maybe with someone else, or you're just hanging out in the car, whatever it is, and you've landed on us? You're going to have a great time. So leave it here. It's okay. We're not talking down to anybody. We want to let you know we hear you. What can we do to fix this? If you're in your 40s or 50s or even 60s and you are not saving enough and you know it, what do you need to do to save to get to the type of lifestyle that you desire when you retire? We can't shake a crystal ball. We don't know the age, but we can get really close and we can plan for those difficult things. If you are underprepared, you're not saving enough, and you need some help with those priorities, we're happy to sit down. No judgment. We want to give you understanding. We want to bless you with information. Folks, that complimentary consultation is different for everyone. Some people are looking for help concerning their debt, help concerning their priorities and their budget and saving for the future. Some are really close to retirement. Some are in retirement, just want a second opinion. 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Let's sit down. 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The phone number that you call for that complimentary consultation is 844-823-6387. Again, here's that number. 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If you're driving, just a minute, 844-823-6387. 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We would love to see you. 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It's okay. Get on our calendar. We'd love to talk to you about any of these things that you're concerned about.
0: And one more time, 844-823-6387. 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
2: 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Planning for retirement isn't just about getting there. It's about how long your income may need to last. Think about how much your life has changed over the course of 10, 20, even 30 years. Where you lived, the people around you, even what a typical day looked like. It likely changed quite a bit over time. So how much could your life evolve in your retirement years? The early years might look very

0: conversation has been riveting so far. Hopefully your ears have been perking up out there, because I know I've been soapboxing, Christina's been soapboxing. We're having a grand old time on the show, aren't we here?
1: We sure are. This is so much fun. And again, you know, Bruce and I are not trying to hurt anybody's feelings. We're just telling you this is exactly what we're hearing. What do we need to do to fix this? That is not a good path.
0: Yeah, right. I'm with you on this, because it seems like, again, I am a millennial. I'm in my late 30s. I don't know how things were back in the 70s, but it seems like the culture was different back then. Attitudes toward money, attitudes towards everything, they were different back then. So it just begs the question, what has changed? How come the youth is like this today? What happened?
1: So I think that the entertainment culture and television shifted dramatically. And I think that, again, it's an overall cultural shift for the wants. I want this. I want to be like that. You know, I can be this. I can be that. That Cinderella story type thing. And it makes me think of one of my favorite artists was Michael Jackson.
0: Hey,
1: and you know, when I was really young, there was, you know, the Jackson 5, and there was Donnie and Marie Osmond, the Osmond Boys, all those things, and, you know, the Carpenters, just like this really good, solid music. But even though they would have like a little bit of a, I don't really want to say costume, but they would dress up a little bit for the stage, it wasn't this dramatic, crazy stuff. Now, when you get Michael Jackson and he went off on his own and he became a superstar.
0: Right.
1: That red jacket in Thriller, I mean, who didn't want to have that sparkly glove? I mean, it was so awesome.
0: Oh boy, it was a look. Iconic.
1: Well, this was on a television station called MTV, Music Television.
0: Yes.
1: Doesn't even exist anymore. They used to play music videos. Like, they would bring these songs to life. I just thought it was so amazing. And, you know, it's I Want My MTV. So cool. And we didn't have regular cable, all those things. I mean, we didn't have much when I was young. We just, you know, my family struggled, and I remember seeing MTV for the first time. And I remember thinking to myself, wow.
0: Wow.
1: I want that. I want that.
0: Yeah.
1: But I also understood, picking rocks out of a garden, I need blank food, shelter, all those type of things, you know?
0: Ah, yes. Yes.
1: The reality of reality TV did not shift into me, where it just looked like these people didn't work, they didn't do anything. You know, they definitely did not participate in the growth and the planting, so they should not participate in the harvest. And I think that people lost that mentality and that understanding. When you grow a garden in your family and you understand the hard work that it takes to get it prepared, get it plowed, get it fertilized, all those things, the soil, and then you plant. What if you make a mistake and you plant too early and a frost takes it? What if? Like, what if these things happen? You know, what if you start planting money into a retirement account and then too early a frost comes and something freezes it? You have an issue with, you know, divorce or something like that happens, death, whatever. These things do happen, but you have to be able to be resilient. And there's nothing more resilient in the garden. You ready for this one, Bruce? I'm going somewhere.
0: I'm ready.
1: Then
0: ready.
1: A weed.
0: it's true. They keep coming back, don't they?
1: Persistent. Yeah. Will grow under a rock. I mean, they are amazing resilience. And are they really weeds? Are they plants? Okay.
0: Yeah,
1: so stay with me here. You know, you want to be a weed. You want someone that's going to be so persistent, they're going to grow out of a rock. That's the superstardom. That's where I think that the exposure these days with these young ones, they see all this superstardom that I kind of looked up a little bit there, what you were talking about, that there's YouTube people that they have subscriptions. Okay, so I think I understand some of those things, because I have a YouTube channel, but you don't have to pay to be on it. You can just watch it. I want it for free.
0: Right,
1: whatever.
0: Right.
1: Maybe I need to do something fun and let you know. I was telling Bruce earlier about working on my son's house and helping with ICF forms for the basement walls. Okay, that's my recreational end. I don't have anything fancy. You know, I don't do any of the things like, what was that show, that Jackass show that they would do dumb tricks and all those kind of things?
0: Johnny Knoxville. Shout out to Johnny Knoxville.
1: I don't have any of those things, but I do have the difference between wants and needs in great order. There is something I want to spin over to, folks. The difference between wants and needs, this is something that I think the wealthy have under control a lot

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4: News. I'm Deborah Valentine. In a post on Truth Social Saturday evening, President Trump says he will hold off on ordering new strikes on Iran. The post claimed Mideast allies have reached the parameters of a deal to end the Iran conflict. Here's Fox's Chandler Painter.
5: He goes on to say Israel joins him in the pause in strikes, which remains contingent on being able to rapidly make a deal.
4: President Trump says the deal must include the immediate and total reopening of the Strait of Hormuz and an end to Tehran's nuclear threat. A shooting at an In-N-Out Burger restaurant in Twin Falls, Idaho, Saturday. Twin Falls Police Chief Matt Hicks says several people are dead, including the shooter.
6: The suspected shooter in this incident is deceased.
4: The chief says the FBI and ATF are joining in the investigation. A motive is unknown at this time. 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

0: do it for this edition of the Fox News Rundown from Washington. Tomorrow, Kansas Senator Roger Marshall reacts to the fallout from Dr. Anthony Fauci pleading the fifth at last week's Senate hearing. Plus, we get his take on growing tensions between the Senate and the White House over the Save America Act, Deputy Attorney General Todd Blanche, and a potential reconciliation package. I'm Jessica Rosenthal. Thanks for listening to the Fox News Rundown from Washington.
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10: And welcome to Kentucky Focus, where we highlight the people, the stories, and the ideas shaping this great commonwealth of ours. Coming up, we're introducing you to two different Kentuckians with two different journeys, but both stories share a common theme: passion, perseverance, and turning an idea into something meaningful. We'll talk with a Kentucky entrepreneur who has built a brand around two of the state's most recognizable traditions, and later on, we'll meet a Louisville artist whose story proves it's never too late to discover your voice and follow your passion. I'm Scott Fitzgerald. That's all ahead on this Kentucky Focus.
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14: Welcome back to Kentucky Focus. I'm Scott Fitzgerald. Today we're getting to know someone who has built a business around two things that are deeply woven into the Commonwealth, bourbon and thoroughbred racing. Kyle McGinty is the founder of Blackout Racing Stable and Blackout Barrel Company. What started as a passion project among bourbon enthusiasts and racing fans has grown into really a nationally recognized brand with racehorses competing around the country and bourbon releases everywhere. Kyle, thanks so much for taking time to join us, buddy. I appreciate you.
15: Oh, I'm glad to be here. Looking forward to it.
14: Okay, well, before we get into Blackout, I always like to start with the person behind the story. What's your Kentucky story and where did your passion for bourbon and horses begin?
15: I'm born and raised here in Louisville, Kentucky, so I've been attending Churchill Downs since I was 5 years old, I think. So I've been embedded in it my whole life. And then as I grew older, went to St. X High School from the area and then eventually got into bourbon and currently a school teacher as well. I teach special education for Jefferson County Public Schools. So that's my day job. Wow. And all this is my side passion job.
14: Wow, that's amazing. Again, Kyle McGinty joins us now. He's with Blackout Racing Stable and Blackout Barrel Company. And, you know, Kyle, a lot of people dream about turning their passions into business. When did you realize bourbon and horse racing could really become something more than just a hobby?
15: On our initial success, we kind of started out just like, you know, as a social club doing fun things. And then it grew from our first barrel pick. Within our first year, we did 25 barrel picks. So what hopefully happened one time, happened 25 times in the first year. And we kept growing and growing. And we had members in Alaska wanting to buy the bourbon. So this just kept going on. And I'm like, okay, this is something bigger than just a couple guys, you know, going out and buying a barrel to drink for their friends. And then the horse, same way. Started with one small horse, a $16,000 horse. And within 6 months, we had our second horse. So everything just kind of started growing exponentially. So then at that point, we had to just kind of branch out and restructure and realize this is something bigger than just a weekend hobby.
14: Kyle McGinty joining us as we get to know folks around the Commonwealth. Again, Blackout Racing Stables, where you can find them, Blackout Barrel Company as well. And, you know, Kyle, bourbon really, it's exploded over the last decade. What do you think people are really connecting with? The whiskey itself, the stories behind it, or the community surrounding it?
15: I think it's both. I think people like the, it's kind of like, I've kind of tell everybody, Kentucky has turned into the Napa of bourbon. Yeah. So people come here, the tourism is through the roof in Kentucky. You know, it's 6 months out to get a distillery visit. And people want to come here and they always ask, what's something I can buy here I can't buy at home? Mm-hmm. So the smaller brands like ourselves are really picking up because people want to try something craft niche that's not mass produced and sitting on shelves in every state in the country. So it's really about, you know, the tourism and our food scene in Louisville and Kentucky is phenomenal. So the travel and the tourism and then the unique bourbon you can purchase here, it's just it's a perfect storm and people are just loving it.
14: You know, Kyle, for someone new to bourbon, what advice would you give them based upon what you've learned and how they get started without feeling overwhelmed?
15: Don't worry about the price. The higher the price does not mean the better the product. So find something you like, try some different things. I always say, you know, like anything else, try it before you buy it. Go to a store, go somewhere like Justin's House of Bourbon downtown is a great spot. Go in there and try some bottles, see what you like, because every bourbon's going to taste different and every barrel's going to taste different. I mean, just my brand alone, I have some barrels you would love. I have some barrels that are not going to be your profile. Mm-hmm. And that's just the way bourbon is.
14: Wow. Kyle McGinty, again, the founder of Blackout Racing Stable and Blackout Barrel Company, part of our Getting to Know Folks Around the Commonwealth segment here on Kentucky Focus. And Kyle, as you mentioned, every bottle has a story. What's been one Blackout release or barrel selection that really stands out as especially memorable to you?
15: We bought some barrels, about 5 years ago. And immediately, as soon as we got them in, we're like, these barrels are special. So we waited on them, turned them 10 years old. And we entered them in the San Francisco Wine and Spirit Competition. It's the largest competition in the world. Mm. Like 3,000 or 4,000 bourbons get sampled blind. So there's panel, they taste it blind. And we came in the top five for the world's best single barrel.
14: Wow.
15: So, yeah, we went out to San Francisco last year, got nominated for the top five. Didn't win, but it was still a great honor. They did a write-up in Forbes magazine about it. So just to be honored that, okay, we know what we're doing, and now other people who are trying to get blind agree. So, it kind of just re-justified what we're doing.
14: Right on. Again, fascinating conversation. Kyle McGinty's our guest, founder of Blackout Racing Stable and Blackout Barrel Company. Local boy done good, that's for sure, in both bourbon and horses. And speaking of horses, Kyle, let's talk horses. For people who only see the Kentucky Derby once a year, what do you wish they understood about the sport, and what goes into developing a racehorse?
15: There's so much more than what you see that one week of the year. I mean, every single day, 365 days a year, you have thousands of workers on the backside taking care of these horses, feeding them, training them, giving them a bath every morning. It is like its own city back there at Churchill Downs. And the people, just the behind the scenes work is never ending. So what goes into making a racehorse is so much work. And it's awesome when you get to see the labor develop and grow. Everybody sees the one week of the year on TV, but there's so much more behind the scenes to get these horses ready and grow and develop them.
14: So I got to ask you, Kyle, what's harder, the excitement of watching a horse win or the patience required while developing one, like you just mentioned?
15: You definitely have to be patient. I mean, that's part of the game, because there's a lot of setbacks. You need time off here, because they're animals. So they're always growing and developing, but the excitement of a win is something you just can't replicate. You can't sell it. It's hard to explain until you've seen there and done it. It's a feeling that it's insane. Yeah. The adrenaline that goes over your body when that horse is coming down the lane in first place.
14: Oh, what a great conversation. There's people who do bourbon in Kentucky. There's people who do horses. Kyle McGinty does both. Again, Blackout Racing Stable, Blackout Barrel Company, certainly a unique partnership for sure. And, Kyle, you've grown from a small partnership into a stable with more than 30 wins and over $1 million, nearly $2 million in purse earnings. What's been the biggest milestone along that journey for you?
15: As we, begin to develop and purchase what I would consider higher end horses, but still, on the lower side overall. But, we ran second at Keeneland in a graded stakes race to a horse who came back and won the Breeders. She was a filly, and she came back and won the Breeders' Cup against the boys. So when that happened, that was like, whoa. But we've had a few that just, we've won at Churchill Downs, we've won at Keeneland, we've won at Kentucky Downs. So really just winning at every track and seeing these horses. But especially, we had a Horse Run Derby Day 2020. So we were there for the Labor Day Derby.
14: Nice.
15: So that literally was once in a lifetime, hopefully. That's an experience that was like, whoa, like, is this real? But that was very cool.
14: So when you look at your horses, Velvet Devil, and I hope I get the name right, is it Valhalla? Is that how we say
15: yes.
14: it?
15: Yes.
14: Yeah, Valhalla, mm-hmm. On the Level and others. What do you see when you see horses like this and that has a special quality, or is it just unique to the horse?
15: We like to look for stuff with upside. So we don't want something that's, 8 or 9 years old that's been racing 100 times. We want to find something young that we can improve. Our trainer Mike Tomlinson, they do a phenomenal job with the animals. They're very patient. They give them all the care in the world. Our horses get dental care, chiropractic care, breathing care, everything. So they get the whole spa treatment. So you're looking for something that has a good mind, that has the ability to grow with some TLC, and that's kind of what we target.
14: Right on. And one more question about the horse racing again. Kyle McGinty with us, founder of Blackout Racing Stable and Blackout Barrel Company, a local guy who's doing good with a lot of surrounding cast, a lot of people around him. And, Kyle, you've talked about creating an experience for fans and supporters. How important is bringing people closer to the horses and the process themselves to developing horse racing and keeping it up there with other sports?
15: That's kind of been what I've targeted this whole time. I don't just want people to sit back and, say I own part of the horse and, sit back from afar. We want people here to visit the horses. We want them to meet the horses. We want the kids to come out, pet the horses, to show people how much love these animals do give us back. We set up member events throughout the year for people to come out, attend the races. We do golf scrambles. Because we've given $1 million to charity as well, to local horse organizations.
14: Wow.
15: Like Second Stride, Old Friends, Race for Aftercare, Central Kentucky Riding for Hope. So really just we want to be embedded in the whole culture of Kentucky with the bourbon and the horses, and let our membership feel that as well.
14: And along those lines, Kyle, bourbon and horse racing, two of the signature industries here in the state where relationships matter. How much of Blackout's success has come from building connections and community?
15: It's everything for us. Yeah. I mean, my wife and I, if we go out to dinner on a weekend, it's with people we've met through Blackout. We travel with people we've met through Blackout. So it's really for all of our members. I mean, we have people, like I said, our scrambles coming up. People will come in town, we'll all go out to dinner and, you know, taste bourbon, go to the races. But we have members, I think, in 40 states, over 250 members. So we go from Florida to Alaska. Still a big, you know, a big local group, but we are spread out across the country now. So we try to get people back and involved as much as we can.
14: And I guess you're a living example, Kyle. People say, you know, if you love what you do, you don't work a day in your life. You know, what have you learned about taking something that you have so much passion for and you love and turning it into such a successful business?
15: It's fun. It doesn't come off like work, like you said. I mean, it's something you love. Now, there are setbacks and there are times and it's like, this is frustrating. You got to do things. But if you just do what you really love, the hard days are not that bad.
14: Right on. Again, Kyle McGinty joining us for a bit here. He, of course, founder of Blackout Racing Stables, Blackout Barrel Company. We're talking about people really from the Commonwealth of Kentucky that make this state so special. And Kyle, a couple of personal questions. If you could spend a perfect Saturday in Kentucky, what does it look like? Is it around the track, around the bourbon tasting table, or maybe you want to take a break and do something else?
15: If I had my dream scenario, so I'm an early bird, so I'd probably have a 6:30 tea time somewhere, get done with golf, head over to the warehouse because our warehouse is right next to the track. So go over to the warehouse, check on people, let them have a pour, and then we'd go to the races for the day.
14: Right on. And final question for you, Kyle. Great chat. What's the next chapter for Blackout Racing and Blackout Barrel Company? And what should people be looking for?
15: For us, we're just continuing to expand the brand. We are actually sold in multiple states now, which is something new to us this year. You can find us in Missouri, soon to be Texas, Kentucky. You can buy stuff on our website nationwide as well. But for us, it's just to continue to develop more horses. We're looking to expand more horses, continue to support more charities, and just continue to grow.
14: And if folks want to get in touch with you, Kyle, want to learn more about you, where can they go?
15: You can go to our website. It's blackoutracingstable.com. You can learn more about us, our bourbon, our charity, all that information.
14: Kyle, it's been so great talking to you, my man. You know, good luck to you guys in the future. And thanks again for everything you're doing to make Kentucky special.
15: Oh, thank you, Scott. I greatly appreciate the time.
14: There he goes, ladies and gentlemen. Kyle McGinty, founder of Blackout Racing Stable and Blackout Barrel Company. Of course, sharing the story of building a business around two things that are such a big part of Kentucky's identity, bourbon and thoroughbred racing. Kyle, thanks so much for taking time to join us. Coming up, we're going to introduce you to a Kentucky native who found his creative voice in an unexpected place. His story is about taking a chance, following a passion, and using personal experiences to connect with others through his craft. I'm Scott Fitzgerald. This is Kentucky Focus.
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14: And welcome back to Kentucky Focus, where today we're introducing you to one of Louisville's rising singer-songwriters whose music blends modern country with, of course, the timeless storytelling of 70s California rock. Rock Shoemaker didn't grow up planning to become a musician. In fact, football came first. But after picking up his dad's old guitar during his senior year of high school, he discovered songwriting and a way to express things he couldn't always put into words. Now he's building a name for himself, and he's set to join Kentucky's favorite J.D. Shelburne on the stage, too. Brock, thanks for joining us. Appreciate you, buddy.
17: Thank you for having me. This is awesome.
14: Brock, let's start at the beginning. Tell us a little bit about growing up in Louisville and what your life was like as a young Brock Shoemaker.
17: I grew up in Catholic schools. Went to Trinity High School. I'm a little Cardinals fan, so I went to games as a kid from, I can't even tell you for how long. I mean, music wasn't a huge thing for me growing up, but it was always there. I always liked it. And then I kind of fell in love with it when I got older and started being able to appreciate how much it takes.
14: At what point did you get to where you are now with music and go, yeah, that's for me. This is it. This is what I got to do.
17: My senior year, I had a break of football because we had the season, and then you kind of don't have anything until college. So you're just kind of living your high school life for the first time without a sport. That gave a lot of downtime for me to just pick up a guitar and fiddle around with it. I was like, oh, there is more to life than just football.
14: You know, speaking of the guitar, Brock, it wasn't just any guitar. It was your dad's old guitar. Is there a story behind that?
17: Yeah. He wouldn't let me play his nice one is the first one. But he has two. But he went and got me his older one. That was the first guitar he learned on. So I learned on that. I've kind of beat it up a little bit, but still one of my favorite guitars to play. And I have a few now. It's just nostalgic, but it's old story bought in a pawn shop.
14: Rock Shoemaker joining us. He, of course, is one of Kentucky's rising stars in the country music scene. You can see him alongside Kentucky's own J.D. Shelburne as he continues to navigate his way through the music industry and make a name for himself. And when you started writing songs, what went into it? What was that magic moment where the light bulb came on and you go, I can do this, as far as writing a song, and what influenced that?
17: I wanted to start writing songs because they were personal. Like, I could write, there's no song that I could really relate to on like every level. I would go to open mics and just play them. People would come up to me after and was like, whose song was that? That was really good. And I was like, that was mine. And they're like, oh. That's when I knew, I think I could probably do this.
14: That's so awesome. Again, Brock Shoemaker joining us. Former Trinity football player, now chasing his dream in the music industry. And I think something a lot of our listeners can relate to, Brock, your influences include the Eagles, Jackson Browne. They're known for their storytelling. What is it about their music that speaks to you?
17: Honestly, for me, it's more of a feeling that I get. It puts me back in the 70s. The 70s I didn't get to experience. I'm one of those kids that wishes they were born 30, 40 years ago. I mean, I love today, but because I get all the music, but
14: right.
17: I think back then would have been really cool. So I think they just kind of let me time travel in a way to a place I didn't get to know.
14: And I'm sure that resonates a lot with your audience too. Do you get that feeling when you're up on stage?
17: Yeah, I do. A lot of my generation, I've noticed, have started to pick up listening to older music like that because it feels a little bit more. And I think we're getting that back in music, but I don't think we're ever going to be what it was back then.
14: It's a great observation. Get Brock Shoemaker joining us now. He's an up-and-coming musician, former Trinity football player, and he's trying to find his way in the music industry, and he's certainly doing a good job. As we mentioned, he plays alongside J.D. Shelburne here throughout the Commonwealth. And, you know, Brock, when you talk about the music and listening to some of your music, it focuses a lot on growing up, relationships, and more importantly, life's quieter moments, which is pretty rare in some country music that's really honky-tonk music. What's that all about?
17: I mean, you can have the fun honky-tonk songs, and those are great to party to, but I think a lot of times people just need to hear what the real emotions from the artist, because they can relate. Even if it's not exactly what's going on in their life, one line can change theirs. And you just have to write personal to yourself, write what's in your head, in your heart, because a lot of artists today aren't really doing that. They're writing what is given to them.
14: Brock Shoemaker joining us now. Brock, are you somebody who keeps a notebook of ideas, or do songs just seem to pop up and you put it down on paper when it hits?
17: Both. I have a notebook of ideas. Sometimes I just like to, when inspiration strikes, I'm just going to go do it and just write it down.
14: You know, you are a football player, and everybody in the state of Kentucky knows Trinity. They know the Shamrocks. They know who they are. Do you see similarities between competing on the field and pursuing music, say, professionally?
17: Yes. There is a lot of similarities. I didn't think there was going to be more in the work. Football at Trinity was get up, go to practice, go to film. You had a set schedule. And music, I figured I'd just pick up a guitar, write a song here and there, and go out and do whatever I wanted to do. But it's, I get up and I'm doing music here, social media here. You know, like, your day is still scheduled and planned out. The work ethic is just as difficult, just in a different way.
14: Was it difficult making the transition from being an athlete to a singer, or did this just come natural?
17: It was difficult because as an athlete, you're not out there expressing yourself. like you're having a good time, but you're not on the field and going like, hey, like, how's your life going? Yeah, here's mine. Right. You're not really doing that.
14: Right.
17: So you kind of have to go from, oh, I'm a macho athlete to, I'm a vulnerable songwriter. Right. And people can just read my diary.
14: Like, right.
17: That's pretty much what songs are.
14: Especially with your musical style. In football, you're out there with 11 other guys playing the game.
17: Yeah.
14: And then when you get on stage, it's Brock Shoemaker and everybody, all eyes are on you. Do you ever second guess yourself, or do you just go, this is me, this is who I am, you get what you get?
17: I used to second guess myself, but then you start realizing that people are there to be entertained, and that's really fun to like go out there and being like, oh yeah, you're coming to see me. And I was a quarterback. You're the guy. You are winning the game or losing the game. It's all you at that point. You have other guys around you to help you, but all eyes are on you. You catch the ball first. And that's kind of how it feels. It just kind of feels like I'm getting the snap.
14: Brock Shoemaker joining us now. He's an up-and-coming musician here in the Commonwealth, played football at Trinity High School, and is now finding his way through the music industry. And, you know, Brock, Kentucky's produced a lot of talented artists when it comes to music, country music, just about every genre. What makes Kentucky and Louisville such a special place to create music?
17: Kentucky has, I think, probably one of the most musically talented states. I think what's so special about it is that everyone cares. Like, everyone loves music here and cares about people that want to do it, pursue it. It's just amazing how many people I've met just doing this because they just love music.
14: You know, speaking of those people you meet, J.D. Shelburne, one of Kentucky's own favorites. What's that like, the feeling you can play alongside this guy?
17: J.D.'s awesome. So I actually saw him perform for the first time when I opened for him at the amphitheater. And I was like, wow, this dude can rock a place out. And he's so supportive too. Like, he genuinely cares. And he's like, he told me to don't be shy. Like, reach out if you need anything. And he genuinely has been that guy. I've been able to text him and just be like, this is cool. And he's reposted some of my stuff because I'm a little bit smaller than him right now.
14: Right.
17: And he's real big right now. And so he's just been really supportive of like my goals because, you know, he was me once.
14: Exactly. That's the huge thing. And both being from Kentucky, I mean, that's something very special. Yeah. And you guys, you know, sort of cutting your teeth right here with the home crowd, which is awesome. Because clearly from listening to your music, Brock, you're on your way. You're doing stuff and you've got a true passion for that. That's clear in this interview. Again, Brock Shoemaker joining us now for just a bit as we celebrate people here in Kentucky and their homegrown talent. So, Brock, for people who've never seen you perform, what can they expect from a Brock Shoemaker show?
17: You're going to hear songs of mine, originals, but you're also going to hear some of your favorites. I want you to sing along. Like, I want you to have a good time and get involved. I'm going to sing with you.
14: So when you write the songs, Brock, I got to ask you, what's the process like? Do the lyrics usually come first or does the melody lead the way?
17: Most of the time, the melody for me. Like, I'll pick up my guitar and just mess with it and then start humming. Once I have a melody, I'll just say random words like la pizza slice, and like, you just, it doesn't fit, it's not what the song's gonna be, but now you know, you have a placeholder,
14: right,
17: for what you're gonna put in there. I don't usually start with lyrics, but I have before. It's usually a little bit more difficult for me because I think the melody should be the most important part of the song.
14: Is there one song you've written that feels especially personal or represents who you are as an artist?
17: I wrote a song called Mr. Charlie, which was about my eighth grade teacher that passed away. I didn't know I was going to write a song about him. It just kind of happened one day. That one just means a lot to me. Even when I play it still today, it chokes me up a little bit. That's probably the most personal I've ever gotten with the songwriting because it was real. Like, mm-hmm. It happened to me. I've written sad songs, but they've usually just been for other people. That one was less of a sad song, more of like a, he told me to go live life and like, yeah, you know, do my thing and live my dream, stay in my faith.
14: Brock Shoemaker joining us for a few minutes here on Kentucky Focus. We're talking and celebrating those in Kentucky who are making a difference and doing their passion, that's for sure. So, Brock, as we look ahead, say over the next year, what's up? More music, more touring, maybe an album?
17: I'm definitely working on releasing some new singles. I'm going to start booking shows for fall and then hopefully a winter, maybe an album. I don't know if in the next year, but yeah, maybe next year,
14: right.
17: Maybe like late next year. That's a possibility. We just kind of have to see where I'm at, you know?
14: All right, Brock, before we let you go, since we're talking about Kentucky, I want to have a little fun with you and pick your brain. If you got a Louisville favorite, which is it? Hot Brown or barbecue?
17: Barbecue.
14: Favorite Kentucky venue you ever played?
17: The J-Town Amphitheater.
14: And if you could share the stage with any artist, living or gone, who would it be?
17: The Eagles.
14: There's a lot of people that are going to love you for that, man. They're going to give you a thumbs up, that's for sure. I think that's awesome. And one artist people would be surprised is on your playlist.
17: Ray Charles.
14: Why so? Yeah.
17: I really love a few of his songs. My papaw sends me songs like every day. And he sent me Ray Charles and I went down a rabbit hole. You Don't Know Me is probably one of the greatest songs I've ever heard.
14: First the Eagles, now Ray Charles, man. We got to double check your age here and make sure which devil you're settling into. Brock Shoemaker joining us as we're getting ready to wrap things up, spending a few minutes with the great Kentucky artist, folks. He's going to be performing alongside Kentucky's own J.D. Shelburne. Make sure you look him up. We'll get that address here in just a second. Last one I got for you, Brock. Finish this sentence. Success for me is...
17: I'd be lying if I said I didn't want my name in the headlights on the Yum Center or Rupp Arena or any of places like that. But I think honestly, success for me is being able to do music for a living and just being happy with my life. Having a good family, friends, you know, a support group, and still music, but just being happy. I think if I'm happy, I'm successful.
14: And that's well said, my man, because I think that's what a lot of us want. And you're wise beyond your years, my brother, for sure. And it's been great spending some time with you. I know you've got music up on your website and some licensing restrictions prevent us from featuring it here. However, but I think people need to hear your music. Where can they go to find out more about you?
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14: Oh, so people can see who you are and get a good look at you, right? Well, my man, it certainly has been a pleasure being able to talk to you. I appreciate you. And I hope, you know, one day we can connect again in the not too distant future. And then when you are in those bright lights, which you will be soon, I can say I interviewed him back when and I knew Brock back then. Buddy, this has been such an inspiring interview on every level, because that was the key to today's show. Inspiring people here in the Commonwealth of Kentucky. And sir, you are well beyond your years and I appreciate you making time. We all wish you the best of luck.
17: Thank you so much.
14: Brock Shoemaker, of course, singer, songwriter from right here in the Commonwealth of Kentucky, sharing his journey from a football player to someone who's discovered musical talent. He, of course, can be seen performing alongside Kentucky's own J.D. Shelburne. And that's going to wrap things up on this Kentucky Focus. Special thank you to our guest today, Kyle McGinty, founder of Blackout Racing Stable and Blackout Barrel Company, sharing his story behind building brands centered around two Kentucky traditions, bourbon and thoroughbred racing. You can learn more about Blackout's bourbon releases and barrel selections and Racing Stable online and through their social media channels. Thank you again to Brock Shoemaker, the Kentucky singer-songwriter who shared his journey from the football field to the stage. Brock, of course, continues to build his music career through his songwriting and live performances, to include those alongside Kentucky's own J.D. Shelburne. More importantly, thank you, our listeners, for spending part of your time with us here at Kentucky Focus. Again, love telling you stories about the people, the organizations, the communities, even the news that makes Kentucky unique. 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For all of us at the Kentucky News Network and, of course, Kentucky Focus, I'm Scott Fitzgerald saying stay safe. We'll talk to you next week on Kentucky Focus.
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19: 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Here's Manny Munoz.
14: I am Manny Munoz. Thank you for tuning in to iHeartRadio's Communities. It is our weekly public affairs show where we try to bring you conversations that'll help you better understand important issues or maybe just some interesting topics. Either way, I do hope you'll stick around for the next half hour. And if you have any comments, questions, or suggestions, please feel free to reach out on Instagram. My handle is at IOD Manny. That's at IOD MANNY. Now, let's get on with the show. For years, doctors have warned that antibiotic resistance is one of the greatest public health threats to our time. Now, if you watch television, home medical kits containing prescription antibiotics are being more widely marketed. New questions are emerging about
20: whether it's really necessary, and the unintended consequences. Let's bring in our expert. He's Dr. Peter Papadakis, professor of anesthesiology and critical care at the University of Rochester. Dr. Papadakis, good to talk to you again. I appreciate the time.
21: Not at all, my friend.
20: For people who haven't been following and might not have even noticed that these home medical kits with antibiotics are being sold all over television, why is it raising so much concern for doctors?
21: I think it's a misdiagnosis. These companies say that you should go through the pamphlet, match your symptoms, and take the antibiotics or the antivirals. So there's no chest x-ray, there's no labs. There's no determination whether or not this is a bacterial infection or a viral infection. Obviously, viruses don't respond to antibiotics, and specific antivirals are for specific viruses. So there's no connection with that. So the patient is not getting proper treatment. The other very, very important problem is we have a worldwide problem throughout the world of antibiotic resistance from the unregulated giving of antibiotics to agricultural animals, chickens, what have you. It's in our food supply, but also in many third world countries, people take antibiotics without seeing a doctor. You can pick them up at the pharmacy. So what has been shown is that close to 1.2 million deaths annually are contributed are occurring due to antibiotic resistant organisms in the ICU. And more than 5 million, this is a factor that has contributed to the death of the patient. The World Health Organization has also stated that we're spending over $1 trillion treating antibiotic resistant organisms throughout the world. So this is a major problem that these companies send lay people these antibiotics in the mail, and you kind of self-prescribe yourself.
20: Right.
21: You know, am I going to take penicillin or something else? So it's a major problem.
20: Not only self-prescribe, self-diagnose, which I think is the bigger problem, is it not?
21: That is a big problem because obviously, you know, it's for convenience. This is not, you know, I'm sorry, we don't have a national catastrophe where there are no clinics open and you can see a clinic and get an x-ray or a lab test to tell you whether or not what kind of infection you have. The other problem is people don't know what about the drug-drug interaction in terms of allergies. If you're allergic to penicillin, you might not be able to take some of the classes of antibiotics that are included in the kit, and you may actually kill yourself through an allergic reaction.
20: On the surface, these kits sound, and the way they're marketed, it's like it's a smart idea so we can all be prepared, especially in light of the pandemic. You don't know what might be coming out there, but you're saying they're doing people a disservice.
21: Yes, I completely agree with you that they are doing a large disservice because, again, a lay person is not going to be able to figure out whether or not they have a viral infection or they have a bacterial infection or pneumonia. Pneumonia, we make the diagnosis based on lab tests and a chest x-ray. I greatly doubt people at home are going to do a chest x-ray on themselves.
20: Couple more minutes here with Dr. Peter Papadakis, professor of anesthesiology and critical care at the University of Rochester. How much of a problem are doctors that give patients antibiotics just to kind of get them to shut up, even if they don't have some sort of bacterial infection? I know there are cases of that.
21: Yeah, there are cases of that. There's a lot of, especially people in private practice, you'll get a bad reputation if the patient doesn't leave with something.
20: Right.
21: What we do at the University of Rochester and many other academic centers, we have urgent care centers. People come in and we actually counsel the patient. I think taking 5 minutes to explain to them that they have a viral infection and antibiotics won't work. It's bed rest, fluids, and you know, chicken soup. And that's all you need because you don't have pneumonia. The
20: right.
21: chest x-ray is clear, and you're going to get sicker.
20: Why is it so difficult to know whether someone has a virus or a bacterial infection or something else? Can you tell without some sort of testing?
21: Usually you need testing and also diagnostic abilities. A physician, a nurse practitioner, and a PA, obviously, is if there's a lot of viral infections in the community, are geared towards looking at that. Bacterial lung infections usually occur in elderly people, immunosuppressed people, people with long-standing lung disease. And again, discussing that with a licensed professional, be it a physician, a nurse practitioner, or a PA, is the way to go.
20: You talked about antibiotics in agriculture earlier. Can you kind of expound on that? Why does that matter in terms of human antibiotic resistance?
21: Yeah, it gets into the food chain. You know, a number of years ago, we had a lot of data that came in. Farmers were buying antibiotics. You could buy through veterinary mail order houses antibiotics. So you were giving it to your sheep, your beef cattle, your chickens,
20: right.
21: And all those antibiotics, whether or not the animal had a real infection, you thought this would make your animals healthy. And what actually it did, it started the whole cascade of antibiotic resistance because it got into the food chain. We ate the beef, we ate the chicken, we ate the lamb, and that, you know, that was in our food chain. So we developed resistance to large classes of bacterial infections because of such a widespread use of antibiotics. Remember, when antibiotics were first started, basically during World War II, they were given to select patients for select reasons, not widespread to, you know, every chicken on your farm or every beef cattle on your ranch.
20: Right. We've been hearing about antibiotic resistance or warnings about antibiotic resistance for decades now. Have we actually seen any of the consequences of what that would look like?
21: Yes, as has been reported, we've had close to 1.2 million deaths worldwide
20: because of antibiotic resistance?
21: That is correct.
20: Right. What do you say to somebody who buys one of these kits and they're like, well, it's just one course of antibiotics. It's not going to create a bigger problem unless, you know, I take many more courses of this treatment.
21: Well, what's going to happen is people are going to have these antibiotics. So, you know, you're going to take the antibiotic. It's going to get into your body. The bacteria that you may be exposed to may become resistant to it. So even one-time use of the wrong antibiotic just increases the risk. Because when, in my practice in the ICU, 1 in 6 laboratory-confirmed cultures in the U.S. demonstrate a level of resistance to first-line therapy. So if I continue using the same antibiotic that it's resistant to, it becomes even more resistant. So a patient is not going to know whether or not they already have a resistant organism in their body.
20: Right. Couple more minutes here with Dr. Peter Papadakis. He's professor of anesthesiology and critical care at the University of Rochester. Why I've been, you know, to Mexico and stuff and other countries where you could just get antibiotics and other drugs just over the counter. That's not the case here in the U.S. Why are these kits that are being sold, widely marketed now on television with antibiotics, even legal to be sold?
21: Because they're circumventing our traditional system. And what needs to happen is the FDA and state pharmacy associations need to start looking at this. Mm-hmm. You know, they're under the radar right now. I think our political base, our regulatory base needs to understand that you can't get narcotics like you used to get in the 1920s and 30s from Sears and company. We have regulations in place. We need to, these regulations, I think the regulatory agencies need to look into these companies that are advertising on TV. I was amazed when I started writing this article with my colleague, Dr. Glatter, that the FDA hadn't done anything. You know, you would think somebody from the FDA is watching television at night and noticing, you know, the nice lady trying to sell you antibiotics over the TV.
20: And it's not only the nice lady, there are big, big name, well-known doctors that are hawking some of these products. That's an even bigger concern because people have grown to trust them.
21: That is correct. Yeah, they have somebody who, you know, uses their MD credentials, but it's kind of a nefarious thing because an MD, a PA, or a nurse practitioner understand that that's not really proper practice.
20: Fair argument that these kits are designed for someone who might not have quick or easy access to medical care. Maybe people live in rural areas. Do you buy that argument?
21: You know what? I have a vacation home up in the Adirondacks, which is basically very rural. But every town up here has a doctor's office or a small urgy center where you can see either a physician or a PA nurse practitioner. So I don't buy that argument. I also don't buy the cost argument of going to the doctor's office because these kits are not free in the mail. They cost hundreds of dollars.
20: Sure.
21: So if it's a financial concern, sending this company several hundred dollars for your home kit,
20: right?
21: It's not a cost saving.
20: Fair enough. If somebody decided to put together their own emergency medical kit, whether it be for a hurricane or other natural disaster or whatever, or even for travel, what should be in there and what shouldn't be in there?
21: Going to a tropical medicine doctor or a sports medicine doctor and saying, you know, I'm going to be up in the, I'm going to be hiking in Nepal, and I need, you know, for bacterial infections or whatever, they're going to look up what's common in those areas that you're going to.
20: Sure.
21: We're not talking, this is more a survivalist thing. I myself, prior to traveling to Southeast Asia, met with one of our tropical medicine doctors, and he said you should have, you know, 7 days of this. You know, you need anti-nausea medications. You know, these are the infectious things that are available, or the parasites. I'm going to give you a shot for malaria. You understand that's being prepared and, again, using somebody who's an expert.
20: And I guess that's the bottom line, right? If you can't trust your doctor, who are you going to trust?
21: You are 100% right. AI is not AI or Google is not a replacement for an individual patient getting individualized care from a trusted health practitioner that they've been using for years.
20: The last message you'd like everyone listening to remember before they ever take an antibiotic that isn't prescribed by a doctor who's examined them?
21: Don't take it. Seek out healthcare. I even tell patients if they have antibiotics at home, don't give them to Aunt Bertha, you know, if she's getting sick, or your children.
20: Right.
21: You may be 100% wrong and make things worse. If you get a fatal allergic reaction to your 8-year-old because you didn't know that they had a penicillin allergy, I think you're going to feel bad.
20: Makes perfect sense. Dr. Peter Papadakis, professor of anesthesiology and critical care at the University of Rochester. Always appreciate a few minutes of your time and getting my learn on. Thank you so much for sharing it once again. Be well.
21: Thank you again and have a nice afternoon.
20: You're listening to iHeartRadio Communities, our weekly public affairs show. I am Manny Munoz. If you have any thoughts, comments, or questions, please feel free to reach out to me on Instagram. My handle is at IODManny. That's at IODManny. August is Spinal Muscular Atrophy Awareness Month, and while SMA was once considered one of the most devastating genetic diseases affecting children, the last decade has brought some remarkable breakthroughs. We're going to talk about that in just a moment as we're joined by Jamie Gibson, Chief Development Officer for the Cure SMA. The website is curesma.org. Jamie, I appreciate the time.
0: Thank you, Manny, for having me. I appreciate it.
20: Let me ask you this. What is the difference for somebody who might not be familiar between spinal muscular atrophy and what most people know of a certain age, at least, muscular dystrophy?
0: For sure. It really has to do with the motor neurons and how those are impacted in spinal muscular atrophy. When people are born, you are developing your motor neurons.

0: these days that just weren't possible, you know, say a generation ago?
1: Yeah, that is such a tremendous change. Our community has evolved and changed so much in the past 10 years. We just finished conference in June, and this was my fourth year getting to see it. And it's amazing to watch these children who were born with SMA are running in our races, are running around the conference center. Many of them do not need to use a wheelchair. And those that have wheelchairs, you know, they are so excited about being able to interact with their peers, et cetera, and seeing the milestones that they're making on some of these new drugs that are in the pipeline through the clinical trials, et cetera, seeing strength in their muscles, seeing their motor neurons come back. It's fantastic.
0: We read so much about gene therapies and personalized treatments that are being used in so many different things, cancers and other diseases. How close are we to actually curing SMA rather than just treating it?
1: Oh, well, I think, you know, that's a really tough, tricky question. But these genetic therapies have made a huge impact. As I mentioned, you know, there were children who would be diagnosed or be born with SMA type 1, which was one of the most common, but also the most deadly. Mm. And instead, you know, they are in there, you know, they're walking, they're running, they're hitting their growth milestones, just like every other child out there. And it's a fantastic progress has been made. These genetic therapies, we continue to invest in research. Right now, we have four that are on the market that impact everyone. So there is a genetic treatment out there for every single age group, which is fantastic, which was not the situation a few years ago. Mm-hmm. And then there are more drugs in the pipeline that are in combination. So one that should be coming to market hopefully later on this year is a muscle treatment. So in combination with the genetic treatment, somebody who is in their 40s or 50s and has lost some of that muscle, who has lost the ability to put their makeup on, to eat by themselves, to drink by themselves, they can gain some of that muscle strength back and be able to do those things very independently, which is what we want for our community.
0: Is there a difference between treating infants or children who were diagnosed early as opposed to adults who've lived their whole lives with SMA?
1: Absolutely. You know, they still have SMA despite the fact that they have these genetic treatments. These genetic treatments are doing wonders and building back some of that muscle strength and giving them the opportunity to, you know, like I said, hit their milestones. But somebody who was not diagnosed earlier on and is on a genetic treatment has seen some great and tremendous progress. But the decline in their muscles and the fact that they continue to become weaker still happens. It'll be critical as we go forward with these muscle treatments that are in the pipeline and that are coming to market here to be used in combination so that they can continue to either gain some of that muscle back or stop losing some of that muscle strength that they've had. It will be critical for those who are adults.
0: Just a couple more minutes here with Jamie Gibson, Chief Development Officer at CureSMA.org. August, as I mentioned, is SMA Awareness Month, Spinal Muscular Atrophy. What do you say to the family who's just receiving an SMA diagnosis? It can be overwhelming. You've got a young child. You don't know exactly what that means.
1: I would say to them is that, one, we are here for you. This is your family. I say it at conference. I say it when I go out to meet with donors and families all the time. Cure SMA is an amazing organization that is here to support you along your entire journey. So please come and talk with us. Come learn more about us and be a part of this family. I also say that there is so much going on right now in drug development and the therapies that while it is absolutely scary, I can only imagine as a parent getting that diagnosis, there is a lot of hope out there, and these treatments are fantastic and making true strides to change and evolve this community.
0: Cure SMA obviously has played a big role in many of the advancements you've been talking about during our conversation. Is there an accomplishment you're most proud of that has made the most significant difference for the SMA community?
1: Absolutely. You know, we definitely had a part in those treatments coming to market, and we're very proud of it. But I think that one of our biggest, proudest accomplishments in this decade is getting that newborn screening added to the panel. We are the first disease to have it come to the panel in such a short order. We did it in less than 5 years to have all 50 states screening for SMA, and that's such a huge accomplishment. We have people, other organizations, and other communities reaching out to us to ask us exactly how we did that. We share our stories, we share our advocacy plan, et cetera. It was a huge milestone for us and something that we hope that other organizations are able to also mimic and do the same.
0: Last couple questions for you. I started off asking the difference between SMA, spinal muscular atrophy, and muscular dystrophy. Somebody of a certain age, I remember the Jerry Lewis the telethon. What do you wish more Americans understood about SMA?
1: I think that it's an inherited disease. It is a genetic disorder that is progressive. It is something that is not reversible. I think that is really important. Mm-hmm. I think that a misnomer with many people in the community is they hear genetic treatment, and this could be for any disease out there, is that this is not a cure. We still have a long ways to go, and that we will see progress, and we may stop it where it's at or slow it down. Mm-hmm. That doesn't reverse the symptoms, that doesn't reverse the complications, and we still need to make sure that we are supporting this community, both, you know, in resources as a Kelp village, but also in, you know, financials, so that we can ensure that the next generations perhaps don't have to see it at all.
0: If you and I spoke in 5 years about this, what do you hope we would be talking about?
1: I would hope that we would be talking about that our adults who didn't think that they were going to live past the age of 20 are now in their 60s, 70s, and 80s. The children that are born today are running, walking, and have no complications whatsoever. And that we have truly a full functioning treatment regimen for every single person who has SMA.
0: CureSMA.org is the website, CureSMA.org. Jamie Gibson, Chief Development Officer with Cure SMA, has been speaking with us. Thank you so much for the time. Best of luck this month, and thank you so much for what you're doing.
1: Thank you, Manny. I appreciate it.
0: I am Manny Munoz. I appreciate you listening to iHeartRadio's Communities This Week. As always, if you have any questions, comments, or suggestions, reach out to me on Instagram. My handle is at IODManny. That's at IODManny. And that'll do it for another edition of iHeartRadio's Communities. I'm Manny Munoz. Until next time.
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4: Allie Howard. 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
3: You truly are. 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
3: 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We're with Blue Spring Wealth. 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We'd love to have a dialogue with you, have a conversation. 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So check that out. 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You can see all of the episodes that we have up there. You can go into the archives. You can see how we've talked about what's going on in the markets and the world, as well as the planning topics that we've covered each and every week. Allie, whew. I feel like we went through a marathon this week.
4: Oh, yes. I think I have a few more gray hairs now that we went through this crazy week, which we expected. And to be fair, as we cut this podcast last week, we said next week's going to be interesting. We'll see how it plays out. And it did not disappoint.
3: It did not disappoint, for sure. I wrote an article this week that if you haven't read it, check it out on our website. But the title is literally seasoning, because it felt like it was a Blackstone and we are getting seasoning this week. It was chaos, craziness, ups and downs. Let's do a little bit of recap. Where do you want to start?
4: Yeah. So obviously the two big things, we knew both of them coming into the week, and then the war with Iran had kind of another, we're in war, we're not. We've been juked a few times. So that one we didn't necessarily anticipate
3: juked
4: on Friday per se.
3: Juked is a great word.
4: Thank you so much. Yeah, dusted that one off. But we'll certainly talk through earnings, because it's earnings season, and that always brings volatility. And then the Fed rates, which was absolutely fascinating. So for sake of time, I guess we're skipping over what's going on in our lives today. Did you want to talk about your softball game and tell all the people how you got smoked?
3: Hey, let's... Come on. So I'm in a church softball league, for those that don't know, and it's actually a lot of fun. I have not played softball ever in my life, but, you know, this is a blast because I played baseball back in the day, and it tends to be pretty fun and pretty competitive, actually really competitive. So our first softball game, we come up, and I'm like, oh, this is going to be great. I think I talked to you about this maybe on our DIY Money podcast or something, Allie, but I'm like, we're gonna do fantastic. And we're playing all 60-year-olds. Like, we're golden. We have no issues. Those 60-year-olds were stacked. They were excellent. They've been playing together. We were like, so you guys play together before or ever have a... Yeah, they're like, 15 years.
4: I'm this is our 30th season.
3: I'm like, I'm sorry, what? And they have jerseys, like full jerseys that
4: kind
3: are
4: of like summer training camp.
3: I mean, it looked like the Cubs jerseys. Like, it was like button up, you know. I'm like, oh, we are in trouble. So we were in trouble for sure. We were down 13-0 in the first four innings.
4: No mercy rule in this league?
3: No mercy rule in this league. Although there is like some pride that just gets hit on a little bit. But however, we did in the fifth inning, came out, we scored a run, and then we scored 10 runs straight. So we were like, we crushed it at the end, came back really hard, rallied strong, and still lost. But we had fun doing so.
4: Well,
3: if we would have got beat 13-0, I think we probably just never came back.
4: You quit the league at
3: that
4: point.
3: We probably just don't come back and play
4: softball. Hang up your jerseys or lack thereof and call it. Yeah. Well, as a perfect transition, I feel like that is actually a pretty good indication of what we saw in the markets this week. So we certainly had some ups and some downs and a lot of really quick turns. So it was a little bit of a roller coaster.
3: That was a fantastic transition.
4: Thank you so much, Logan. that's why you have me. I just know it. But let's talk about some of the reasoning behind the big drops and the big recoveries and all the things. So if you're okay with it, I want to start with earnings because those were kind of sprinkled throughout. And then we'll obviously get to what I think was the biggest market mover this week. And in kind of an ironic fashion, but we'll come back to Fed rates in a second. But Logan, we had more of the Mag 7 big tech earnings this week, saw some different types of volatility. But let's just, instead of breaking down the individual companies, let's talk about the themes that we're seeing as these earnings are coming out and what of those themes is moving the market. So we talked about one of them last week as we saw that as a little bit of a trend, which is investors not liking the CapEx spending. So a lot of people out there are like, what in the world was the Spanish you just spoke? CapEx is the slang way of saying capital expenditures, which basically means how much the company is investing now for their future. So typically these are large purchases. Right now in the big tech, their capital expenditures are primarily around building up and trying to be a part of this AI race to be the biggest and the best AI fill in the blank that exists out there. And so it all comes down to cash flow. And you wrote about this in an article that came out on Friday for our clients. So walk us through, I thought it was a perfect analogy of like the lemonade stand on the street corner. We're all familiar with that. But why does the cash flow actually matter to the investors?
3: Well, and I'm going to use a different example, Allie, because I think it's just fun to do so. If you could start any business, like you personally, and it cannot be financial related whatsoever, like you can't go be an accountant. Like just a fun.
4: I would not start that. So you don't have to caveat.
3: But if you could start any business, what would you start? Like, it has to just be fun, truly just fun.
4: I've actually thought about starting a climbing gym. I think that'd be fun.
3: Okay, so this is good, right? Climbing gym. So you already go to a climbing gym. You pay a gazillion dollars to go to this climbing gym.
4: $1 million,
3: right,
4: all the time.
3: So you have the climbing gym. You open the climbing gym. And now you have people that are coming in. And they're starting to pay their membership fees. They're starting to do all that. So climbing gym is a perfect example. You know, it costs you whatever, $50 a month or something to go to the climbing gym.
4: We're going to probably about $100.
3: It costs $100 a month to go
4: it's
3: to...
4: It's very expensive.
3: All it is walls with little nails in them.
4: And a lot of liability coverage for the
3: gym.
4: Fair
3: enough. Okay, there's a, fair enough. Okay, so let's say that you have $100 a month coming in from every one of your people that are coming in the door. You have some expenses and things that you spend the money on. Just like any company, you have revenue and then you have expenses. But then you have some cash that's sitting around at the end of the month. Well, Allie, in this circumstance, if you were like Google or you were like Amazon or Microsoft or all of these big tech companies right now in this situation, you are taking every additional piece of dollar cash that you have and you're building a new rock wall or you're building a second climbing gym, right? So now you have your second climbing gym that you're building at the same time. Well, if anybody came in and they evaluated your business, this is how stock market investors have evaluated businesses for a very long time. They say, I want to see your cash flows. I want to see money coming in the door, how much money each month, annually, most of the time, or quarterly that they're looking at it. Are you bringing to the bottom line? Well, in your circumstance, with your new fancy climbing gym and your second one on the way, you have no cash flow because every additional dollar that you're using is going straight into that second climbing gym. So you're really banking on that second climbing gym doing just as well as that first climbing gym. That is what we're seeing in the stock market right now.
4: Yeah, absolutely. And in your analogy, I think the investors, or you in this case, coming to me from my climbing gym, are looking and saying, I know your first climbing gym has been amazing. And let me tell you, the gym I'm at, it's packed. I wish they would build a second climbing gym. It's tremendous. But you don't know how that second one is going to do. You don't know what the location's like and if people are going to be just as interested. And to some extent, it's kind of a new market. So maybe second climbing gym is not the perfect analogy here. But I think investors are saying, okay, we know the company itself is good, but what are they doing all spending all this money? And it better pay off if they're going to be taking all my money and putting it in this new gym.
3: That's right. So they're spending billions of dollars. And actually, they're spending more than what they expected to spend. That was the big problem with Google is they're dumping billions of dollars into AI spending to build out AI infrastructure. And that started to spook markets because they're going, hey, we like AI. We think AI is going to be great, but we don't know if AI is going to translate into as much revenue or as much profit as these companies are expecting when they're investing billions of dollars into it. Just like a second climbing gym. You may put a lot of money into that second climbing gym. It sure as heck better pay off in the end. And we don't know that at this point. So the markets are starting to get a little bit hesitant about these certain companies that are doing so. So let's break down a little bit of the market headlines this week because it played out this way. Google and Tesla came out with their earnings. Now, we do have, I always have to mention, we have clients that own Google and Tesla. So there is ownership there, but they both sold off early in the week on the earnings announcements. Got hit hard because of this capital expenditure spending. And again, it's hard to value a company when all their cash flow goes out the door if that's the normal way that people value companies, which is called a discounted cash flow. I don't have to go down that road. But they had struggles. Then we get Microsoft and we get, well, that was last week. I'm losing my mind. Google and Tesla were last week.
4: Yeah.
3: And then we get Meta and Microsoft that came out this week. Meta, not so good. Microsoft, really good. So Microsoft had one of its best days that it has had in a very, very long time. It's up 15% on the day, which for a company like that, that is a massive, massive move with how big and large Microsoft is. Again, we have people that own Meta and Microsoft in various different places. So then we transition again to...
4: Rinse and repeat.
3: Yeah, we come around Thursday night into Friday morning. Apple and Amazon report. Amazon great, Apple not so good. So we're getting a mixed bag of these earnings that are coming through. on Thursday, we had a huge rally in the market due to some really good earnings reports from Microsoft that at the same time probably tipped to the market of, hey, we've had a rough go of it for the last few weeks. This gives us a little bit of a rally. Knowing there is really strong positive news, it was almost like a catalyst that gave a strong rally to the market on Thursday. We don't know how it's going to play out on Friday. The market's been green, been red. It's a little bit all over the place. So we'll have to watch and continue to see that. But earnings have been driving this week significantly with the back and forth.
4: Yes, absolutely. And I think it actually was good timing for the overall market for Thursday to be able to come in and have some good news after what we saw happen on Wednesday, which I think is actually fairly fascinating. So I'll pivot. Let's go to Wednesday. We have the Fed rate announcement. A lot of anticipation around this. I think coming into the day, the expectation and how things were priced and looking was that they would hold rates steady. So I was actually explaining this to one of my good friends after the fact, because often you come into a day of rate cuts or rate hikes, a rate announcement, if you will, and the market kind of knows what to expect. And if it goes according to expectations, sometimes, not always, but sometimes, and I would almost argue most times, it's a snooze fest. If the Fed does exactly what the Fed is expected to do, then everyone kind of just yawns and moves on to the next thing, right? But that's not what we saw at all, which I think is a little bit rare. So we see the Fed, they come in, they make their announcement at 2 o'clock, they're holding rates. Normally, market just keeps moving. In this case, the market starts to drop a little bit. And then after the new Fed chair comes out and explains why and gives more context, the market starts to drop a lot of bit. And the biggest driver is that what he revealed is that it wasn't a unanimous, everyone's on the same page, things are great, we see the data, we're not worried at all, so we're holding rates, let's move on. There was actually a split in the vote. So 9 people voted, let's keep rates where they're at for now, probably leaning on the fact that a lot of inflation, at least from the data side, is having to do with Iran. So I think they're potentially thinking it could resolve itself. Let's not get too far ahead of ourselves. But then the other 3 chairs vote to hike rates. And so when that's revealed, the market starts to decline, because there's the uncertainty of why isn't the Fed stepping in? If they're seeing potential issues on the horizon, shouldn't we be doing something? And I think that really spooked the market and ended up very quickly causing some chaos there at the end of Wednesday in markets.
3: Yeah, exactly. So Wednesday was a really rough day for the markets. The Dow had its worst day since last April. If you remember all the tariff news that came out around that time period, it was down over 1,000 points on the day. S&P 500 was down about 1.5%. The NASDAQ was down a little over 2%. So really kind of a rough day, gut punch day for the market, especially because all this started to happen towards the end of the day, kind of the last hour before the market closed. And there was big concerns that with the uncertainty that's being infused into the market from the Fed, infused in the market because of Iran and the inflation woes and all that, that this market could really get hit hard and start to fall apart to a degree. Then we get earnings. Then we get a great day Thursday. So again, we said seasoning, and this is a really important word, is markets can tend to give a little bit of reward to people that are resilient in the market, that can withstand these crazy weeks and crazy days. Because Wednesday, you go home and you just feel like you got a gut punch, and Thursday, exact opposite. And you can't get caught up in those day-to-day movements. If you do, it's going to be very, very difficult. But if you can go through those and go through a rough day Wednesday, a great day Thursday, a who knows day Friday, that's what gets you seasoned as an investor. That's what seasons you for long-term investing, for sure.
4: Yeah, absolutely. And I think some of the tension around why I think this market moved as quickly and as dramatically, if you will, as it did, is because we're still kind of also trying out this new Kevin Warsh dude, the new chair.
3: Sure.
4: Trying to figure out what his stance is going to be like, how quick he is going to move rates or not move rates, and how he's going to handle some of those conferences. So I think this also kind of builds up the anticipation a little bit more for the Jackson Hole meetings and future rate announcements later in the year. better. So we'll obviously, as we always do, be watching those things very closely, apparently, as will investors. So that'll be interesting.
3: Yeah, I think if you're out there right now and you're going, who is the Fed? Who is Kevin Warren?
4: Oh, you're going to
3: know
4: soon.
3: You're going to hear it. You're going to hear it more and more and more this year, because I think that'll be very frontline news. And they've kind of said, like, we're not going to do what Jerome Powell, the last Fed president, did, which is forecast everything. Like, 95 to 99% of the time, you knew what Jerome Powell was going to do in a meeting. He's saying we're not necessarily going to do that. We're not going to forecast as much to give the market as much time to bake in what we're doing. Mm-hmm. Instead, we're going to watch what's going on in the world and the market and in news, and then we're going to react accordingly. They're going to be the reactors instead of being the forecasters that then the market reacts to. So yeah. Very fascinating.
4: Yeah, absolutely. So the last kind of market driver that we'll talk about today is the oil and geopolitics. I feel like at this point, it seems like every week we have what I said earlier, kind of this juke out of we're back at war, we're back at peace, and we're seeing oil continue to fluctuate a little bit as a result of that. So for those who maybe have missed that, Logan, why do we care? Like, how does the average investor, why does it matter so much what's happening overseas beyond being human beings, obviously, but from a market perspective, explain to everyone, if you will, okay, we have oil. How does that translate to me and where I'm spending my dollars?
3: Yeah, I mean, it's the ups and downs that are occurring in the oil market are causing the market just to have some more uncertainty because it flows through to the Fed. But I was explaining earlier this week, too, it's not just the Fed and interest rates that matter when it comes to inflation or when it comes to oil prices. It's also our behaviors and our habits on a regular basis. So, I mean, Allie, if we think of like a Netflix is what I wrote about this week, or any subscription service that you might have. Well, at some point, if gas prices are $4 instead of $3 or $2.50 before all this started, you're paying a lot more for gas on a monthly basis. Over time, over the first 3 months or so, it's like, okay, I'm paying a little bit more for gas. But at some point, we have to change our habits. We have to budget a little bit more. We have to cut back on certain areas because we know we have to put gas in the car. So you might cut back on a Netflix subscription service. You might cut back on eating out one more day a week. You cut it back to 3 days a week or 1 day a week instead of 2 days a week, whatever it might be. So you start changing your habits as an individual, as a consumer, and that can affect companies because you're not then buying their product, you're not spending money on their subscription service, and it can trickle through the economy. I don't see it happening too much yet. Earnings are still really strong, but I think the longer this goes on and the longer oil prices are elevated, although they did fall a little bit this week, as long as those are elevated and this war continues, I think you'll start to see some behaviors change in the regular consumers. All right. We're going to go now to our planning topic, which is a lot of fun. This is one that has nothing to do with everything we just talked about. I mean,
4: so everyone take a deep breath.
3: Yeah, I mean, this is like, it's intense. The news is intense. What's going on is intense this week. Like I said, seasoning is important that you're getting. But Allie, when we were kind of putting together the notes for this, I just wanted to have a pause and a reset for like, what's the little X's and O's that people can be doing where they're maybe leaving money on the table. I was talking to a group at my church this week, and I figured out a lot of people were leaving money on the table in various different things. So I wanted to take a step back. You listening, this might not be for you, but it might be for your kids or grandkids or someone that you know, hey, maybe they're trying to get their financial footing, but they might be leaving some money on the table. So between the ones that we mentioned in our pre-meeting notes, which one do you want to start with, Allie?
4: Yeah, I think let's start with the 401k match, because to me, this is like, we call it free money. This is amazing. And a lot of people, I think, don't necessarily translate it that way. So if you're employed and likely full-time, sometimes you can get benefits for 401k if you're part-time, they will give you an opportunity to get more pay, is how I think about this. So if you're at a company, they might say the first 4% you put into your 401k, we will match. And we will also put in 4%. So even if, let's say, you invest in your 401k and you put it in cash, which that is not a recommendation by any means, but even if you did, if I put $1 in cash in there, by the end of the day, when they do their match, I sign in there, I have $2. Mm-hmm. And that's tremendous because that's a 100% guaranteed return on your investments. I think a lot of people maybe don't think about it that way, but there's no investment, at least that I know of. If you know of it, please let us know, where you can get 100% back with no risk in that regard. So yep. One of the things we encourage people to do, even if you're in those first years and every percent of your income, it feels like a gut punch. Try as hard as you possibly can when you get that opportunity to put in the most that you have to get the full match. So it's not always apples to apples. Sometimes they might say, okay, for the first 6% you put in, we'll match 50% and we'll put in 3. Well, you're still getting a 50% increase on your dollars then. So make sure that you're looking through your benefits and not leaving money on the table in this regard, because those dollars and cents add up very, very quickly when we're looking at things like a 401k.
3: That's exactly right. I mean, it's free money. It's a way for you to get started investing in a very easy, low maintenance way where you can start putting a portion away of your income every month, and it basically increases your salary. So if you get a 3% match, it's kind of like a 3% raise on your overall salary. So making sure that you take care of those X's and O's is one of the big topics that I see people missing. I see young people missing is they go, I can't right now. You know, I got a lot of other things going on. Well, again, you're passing up a potential 50%, 100% return depending on what kind of match that you have coming in the door. The second one I see, and this was maybe even more so a year ago when rates were a little bit higher, but I still see a lot of people not doing this. If you're banking at a traditional bank, JP Morgan, Bank of America, PNC, you probably have a checking account and a savings account. And you might think, oh, I have a savings account. Great. They're going to pay me for those savings. Well, they are going to pay you for those savings. 0.005%.
4: Barely, yeah.
3: Something ridiculous when you're like, oh, I gained $3 of interest this month. It's crazy. And it's crazy that banks have kept those interest rates super low on savings accounts. But I guess it's a business decision. So if you're out there and you're one of those folks that have an emergency fund, you know, 3 to 6 months of expenses set aside in an emergency fund, and it's just sitting in a savings account, not paying you any interest, I think this is where you're missing some free money. Because high yield savings accounts have become very popular. There's a lot of them out there. I'm not going to give necessarily too many specific examples. There's like Ally Bank, there's Capital One Bank. There's many different banks out there that you can look at that are online banking systems. Even some of the old school banks around town or wherever you might be have some high yield savings options. You have to call and ask about them or ask about a money market option. But you would want to sit a portion of your emergency fund savings in a high yield savings account. It's not a recommendation, but I think it is a way that people are missing out on free money. Just having that additional savings sitting somewhere that's going to pay you about 3.5% is the rates I see a lot of the times nowadays. Maybe 3.25. It just depends on which bank you're at. But remember, 3% compared to 0.3% is a massive difference and can be hundreds to thousands of dollars depending on how much money you have sitting in your savings account. So make sure that you're looking into these options and you're evaluating, is there a high yield savings option out there? Ali, how much do you recommend typically for folks, just as a generic example, how much do you typically recommend someone keep in like the savings that's super, super quick access compared to like their high yield savings account?
4: Yeah, it's difficult because it really is circumstantial for your life scenario. So if you're in a very stable life scenario, meaning maybe you don't have any kids and you have a very stable job and don't see a lot of turnover in the industry that you're in, whatever it might be, I might keep like $1,000 in the savings account that's paying me nothing at the bank just to have that quick cash, easy access if needed. And then that larger emergency fund, which the general rule of thumb is kind of 3 to 6 months. Sometimes we see clients err more on the side of a year of expenses. Sometimes we see clients who don't mind just as much, so they're more on the 3 month side. Wherever you fall and whatever your number is, I think the bulk of that savings often we want to see in that high yield account is you usually have a couple days before you can get access to that. And there are certainly emergencies that happen that you need cash before 48 hours, but generally some of those bigger things, the 48 hour turnaround is okay.
3: That's right. Yeah, I think this is good. And having it, most of it in the high yield savings, and then having a little bit for real quick access makes a lot of sense. And again, it's basically free money that can pay you and can go into your plan. Yeah. The last one I'll mention, and this is just one that we'll say for the last minute of this show, is if you're not tracking your expenses, likely you're letting free money go out the door because you're just not monitoring it enough. I know that those commercials that you see on like Instagram or Facebook or something are really annoying, where they're like, oh, you think you have 5 subscriptions? You have 20 subscriptions. Mm-hmm. Yeah, that's kind of annoying, and you don't need to pay a company to figure this out. But you probably do have more subscriptions mm-hmm. than you think you do. You probably do have a couple of ancillary things that you're not tracking very well. And when we talk about personal finance, this is the foundation of personal finance, is making sure you're tracking your expenses and you're knowing where your money is going. We track money in all the time. Like, I know if my employer did not pay me the right amount in a monthly check. But do you really know the same thing on the other side when it's going out the door? Most people don't. And that's where free money might be walking out on you.
4: Yeah. I encourage folks to keep kind of a running list of those subscriptions. So I do this myself, and I'll look at it pretty much every single month and say, okay, I spent $15 on this subscription. Did I actually use it? And if I did, is it worth the $15? And if it's not, then I might go ahead and cancel that one. But just having an idea of what you're using and giving yourself a chance to look through them and see if you can ditch any of them can save you quite a bit in the long term. Because it really is, it's those little things that add up. And I think anyone who takes time to track their expenses very quickly finds that to be true.
3: All right, Allie, we're going to wrap it up there. I love it. Thank you guys so much for listening on your Sunday morning, or if you're listening on the podcast on Apple Podcasts or Spotify, we appreciate you listening to Savings and Cents. This is Logan and Allie from Blue Spring Wealth, formerly Jewel Financial. 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
8: Good morning, church family. Our scripture lesson this morning is a long one. I like long ones. From Acts chapter 10, verses 9 through 17 and 27 through 36. The next day, as they were traveling and approaching the city, Peter went up on the roof to pray. It was about noon. Then he became hungry and wished for something to eat, but while it was being prepared, a profound vision came over him. And seeing heaven having opened, some sort of thing like a large sheet came down, being lowered by its four corners, in which was every one of the four-footed animals and reptiles of the earth, as well as the birds of the sky. And then a voice came to him, "Peter, rise, kill, and eat." But Peter said, "Certainly not, Lord. I have never eaten anything common or impure." And the voice said again to him, "For a second time, what God has made clean, you must never declare unclean." This took place three times. Then the object was taken up into heaven. Now, Peter was greatly perplexed about this vision that he had seen when, behold, the men who were sent by Cornelius were standing at the gate asking for Simon's house. So Peter invited them in and gave them a place to stay. The next day he rose and went with them, as well as several believers from Joppa who accompanied him. Talking with him, he entered and found that many had gathered. And he said to them, "You all understand that it is forbidden for a Jewish man to associate with or visit foreigners, but God has shown me that I can call no one common or unclean. For this reason, and with no hesitation, when I was summoned, I came. But now I must ask, what is your reason for summoning me?" Cornelius said, "At this very hour, 3 o'clock, 4 days ago, I was praying in my house when suddenly in front of me was a man in bright clothes. And he said to me, 'Cornelius, your prayers have been heard and your generosity has been remembered in God's sight. Send therefore to Joppa and summon Simon, who is called Peter, who is a guest in the house of Simon the tanner by the sea.' So immediately I sent for you, and you have been good enough to come. But now all of us in the sight of God have gathered to hear all that the Lord has commanded you to say to us." So Peter opened his mouth and said, "In truth, I have come to fully understand that God is not one to play favorites. But in every nation, anyone who fears him and carries out righteousness by him is welcome to him. The message that was sent to the children of Israel, proclaiming the news of peace through Jesus Christ, he is Lord of all." This is the word of God for the people of God.
9: Thanks be to God.
8: In the beginning, God created the heavens and the earth. He made the sea and the sky and the stars, every planet, every creature. And yet his favorite thing, the crowning jewel of creation, was people. God loves people. But unfortunately, as we know, the people, Adam and Eve, didn't get to stay in the garden. Sin comes into the picture, forces them out, and people, God's prized possession, become fractured and split among many different nations, languages, tribes, all sorts of different peoples. This gives rise to great empires that even become sorts of rivals to Israel. But God chooses one people through whom he's going to work through, but these other nations, Egypt, Assyria, Babylon, Rome, loom large in the background of the Old Testament as this threat to God's people. And so a question begins to arise in the pages of the Old Testament. Okay, God has chosen his people, the Hebrews, but what is God going to do about them? Does God have anything in mind for them? Some prophets worry about how God will save us from them, and others tell this fascinating story of God drawing people to himself from all over the world. One of my favorite Old Testament stories about this is the book of Jonah. I just love the book of Jonah. I've got childhood memories of a felt board blue whale in my mind still, and I think it goes back somewhat to that, but I think Jonah is such a powerful book, and it's funny. God comes to Jonah at the very beginning of the book, and it says, "The word of the Lord came to Jonah, son of Amittai, saying, 'Go to that great city, Nineveh, and cry out against them. And then the humor starts because it says, and Jonah went the other way. But Jonah had his reasons. The Ninevites were the capital city of the Empire of Assyria, one of the really bad dudes of the ancient world. The Assyrians were awful. And I will spare you the gruesome details, but if you want to do a Wikipedia read on the Assyrian Empire, there's all sorts of crazy stuff to read about. Suffice to say that the Assyrians' cruelty loomed so large over the ancient world that one Roman historian wrote that we Romans, as good and kind and wonderful as we are, which we all know that's not true, we could have never invented something like crucifixion. The Assyrians did that. We just use it. So the Ninevites were awful. And Jonah goes and runs the other way. And he runs to a place called Joppa Harbor, where he gets on a boat and tries to sail in the opposite direction of Nineveh. And we know the story from there. The big fish happens and all of that. And Jonah ends up at Nineveh. Jonah does end up preaching to the Ninevites. And the Ninevites turn. They repent. The worst people, seemingly, on the planet become God's people. They turn, they repent. Now, there's an undertold part of the book of Jonah, at least in the felt board picture that I had. I thought the story kind of ended there and they lived happily ever after. But that's not how it happens. I encourage you to read Jonah chapter 4. It's only like this big, but it's so powerful. Because Jonah, having preached a sermon that delivers this whole city, is angry. He seems to think, wait, God loves them too? And Jonah cries out to God in an amazing phrase. He says, God, is this not why I didn't want to come from the beginning? Is this not why I ran in the first place? Because I knew you would do this. I know that you are merciful and that you are steadfast and that you are abundant in love and overflowing with compassion and you're quick to forgive. I knew you would do this. And that's why I didn't want to come. And God says, Jonah, is it right for you to be angry? Should I not care about a city of 100,000 people that I made? And the book ends on that question. It just stops. Do Jonah and the Ninevites get along? We don't know. Does Jonah change his heart? We don't know. What happens next? We don't know. But some 500 years later, also in Joppa Harbor, Peter goes up on the roof and overlooks the sea where this whole big fish debacle with Jonah happened some 500 years ago. And he starts to pray. And God shows him this bizarre vision where something like a big picnic blanket comes down from the sky and it's covered in all sorts of creatures and foods and every sort of food combination that only the most barbaric of Gentile cultures could come up with, like bacon wrapped shrimp and double cheeseburgers. And God says, Peter, go and eat. And Peter says, God, I've been good my whole life. I've followed your laws. I will not do no such thing. And God says a second time, do not tell me what I have made clean is unclean. Now, the story summarizes quickly in a very humorous note. This passage has some humor to it as well. It says, this happened three times. Peter has a knack for missing God's point about three times. That seems to be his kind of signature move. But right as the vision concludes, there's a knock on the door. Now, I was trained from a young age when my parents first started leaving me home alone to not answer when there's a knock at the door. Not all knocks are good things. I remember probably early in the era when my parents were leaving me at home alone. I was probably 10 or 12. There was a knock on the door and we had this glass front door and they saw me. And I said, oh no, what do I do now? So I chose to answer it and kind of peek my little head out. And I said, hi, what do you need? And they said, hi, we would love to talk to you about Jesus. And I said, oh, well, I know him. Come on in. And to summarize it quickly, my parents were quite frightened when they walked in and found me on the couch with a gaggle of Jehovah's Witnesses that I'd been talking to for about the past half hour. I imagine that fright that my parents got pales in comparison to the fright of hearing Roman soldiers knock and calling you by name. If you are a Galilean fisherman who's a part of this rogue Jesus movement that's starting to ruffle feathers. And Peter answers the door. He lets them in. Weirdly enough, the Roman soldiers stay the night. And they say, we've been sent because of a vision from God to come get you. Take you to our captain, our commander, Cornelius, in a city called Caesarea. Now, might be better pronounced Caesarea, city named after the first Roman emperor, Caesar Augustus. Kind of a modern-day Nineveh. The heart of a representation of Rome's powerful empire and its enslavement of Peter's people. But Peter goes. Though, I imagine that that walk, he had a lot to think about. The long walk to Caesarea with Roman soldiers. Perhaps it crossed his mind, God's been talking to them too? Isn't that like cheating or something? Does God love them too? Peter gets to Cornelius's house. And in another very funny turn of events in my mind, Cornelius has this long speech about how I saw this angel and he told me to send for you. And I gathered all of these people together who want to hear what God has to say to us because God told me that you had a message to bring to me. Now, as far as we know from the passage, God hasn't told Peter anything to say. He showed him that crazy weird vision with the bacon-wrapped shrimp and all of that stuff, but there was nothing to tell, nothing to share. I imagine Peter had to think for a minute. But I imagine he thought a lot about Jesus. You know, Jesus did make us take that one weird detour that one time to go talk to a Samaritan woman. That was weird. You know, Jesus did heal that Roman centurion's child. That was kind of odd. Jesus did tell us to love even our enemies. Maybe better yet, what Peter had experienced at Pentecost, the Holy Spirit leveling the playing field of languages and everyone hearing the good news of God's word in every nation and tongue. Maybe this is what God's been trying to do. And Peter has this powerful, beautiful sentence. He doesn't have something to share with Cornelius, except for the fact that Peter has been changed. He says, truly, I have come to understand. God does not play favorites. But anyone in any nation who is faithful to him, God is drawing to himself. God is not playing favorites. this is the ending that I think we would want out of the book of Jonah, the ending that we don't get. We don't know if Jonah ever came to the conclusion that Peter does. But some 500 years later in Joppa Harbor, Peter gets a very similar message and goes to a very similar place, a prophet called to a foreign nation. But this time Peter gets it. He understands. He is transformed. Because God does not want to love Cornelius from afar. And in order to not love Cornelius from afar, God has to change Peter.

0: gathers together and Peter kind of confesses, guys, I think I might have made a mistake. I baptized a lot of Gentiles. What are we going to do about that? And the church says, Peter, that wasn't a mistake. This is what God is doing. What sin has torn apart, God is drawing back together. God is unifying his peoples again. And this is good news. I don't know if Peter ever knew the book of Revelation, but we do. And the book of Revelation reminds us where this story ends, with every nation and tongue, every color and every ethnicity, all of it, around the throne of God, praising his name. God has and will draw his people together. And if Peter's life is so changed, and if the story of Jonah touches your heart in the way it touches mine, and if Revelation is where this story ends, the question that I think plagues my mind, that I have to wrestle with, that every generation of the church has to wrestle with, is if God loves Ninevites and God loves Romans, can I not? If God wants to draw everyone back together, why should I stand in the way? Why should I stand in the way? Amen.
1: And I am sitting down with Parker Altman, who is one of our pastors here at church as well. And Pastor Altman, tell me a little bit about all of the things that you are involved with here at church.
2: Sure. Yeah, I do a little bit of everything, which is a lot of fun. But I am heavily involved with our spiritual formation team here at Southern Hills. And that goes for things like Sunday schools and Bible studies. One of my favorite things to do is teach some discipleship classes in the evenings. A favorite of mine is trying to teach how to study the Bible classes. So these are Bible studies, yes, and we definitely dive into the books that we are studying in particular, but we're also focused on learning skills and methods for how we study the Bible and how we study the Bible in community. I think that the proper place for the study of Scripture is within the life of the church, and so bringing the congregation around the Bible together and experiencing that as a community rather than focusing on our individual readings of the text, I think is really important in our day. And so I love getting the opportunity to do that. We've done one on Jonah. We've done one on Ephesians. And we are working on one right now, as it is in the fall here at Southern Hills, on Romans. And we'll continue to do them in the future here as well. We try to do at least two or maybe three of those a year. I'm also involved with our youth group, which is going really in a really fun direction. We are collaborating and have kind of combined our youth groups together with First United Methodist Church downtown and rotate between our two campuses. And that's just a real blast. And I love being able to work with a fellow United Methodist Church here in Lexington and be teammates together. I think that's awesome. And that's been a real joy. So those are two, I think, big things. I also help with preaching every once in a while whenever, you know, something's needed in that regard. And I am a co-host of the Cutting Room Floor podcast, which is our podcast here at Southern Hills United Methodist Church, where we take everything that was left on the cutting room floor, so to speak, from the sermon that Sunday and kind of expound upon it and talk about the art of preaching and all of the study that goes into sermons, from biblical studies, which is kind of more my area of expertise, as well as historical and practical theology concerns that are all

0: surrounding the way that the sermon comes into form. And so we really get to unpack some of that more nerdy Bible stuff and nerdy theology stuff that often doesn't make the final cut of the sermon. And so those are all some of the things I'm involved in. And there's many, many more. I run around doing some pastoral care here and there. And, you know, there's many things that come up in the life of the church. I've been working on building a tech booth lately, and that's been a big job. Sometimes I'm, you know, using a chainsaw in the parking lot. If a tree limb falls down, you never know. So I'm up to a whole bunch of things.
1: So Parker, one of the things that you and I often focus on here at Southern Hills United Methodist Church is helping people to navigate their lives,
0: especially
1: in light of our Christian faith together.
0: Absolutely.
1: And I think that, you know, we do this podcast, and often this podcast name is The Cutting Room Floor. You can find it on Spotify and also on Apple Podcasts as well. Either one of them work, but The Cutting Room Floor is not only kind of a talking about the sermon and what got left out, but it's also, it's a podcast around how do we think about the Bible and how do we apply it to our lives? Very complex time that we live in, a very stressful time that we live in.
0: Yeah.
1: And so we really use that not only as a way to teach more about the Bible, but also it's a spiritual formation tool as well to help all of our listeners on that podcast to grow in their faith. So one of the neat things I would say that we do here as well at Southern Hills is that so much of what we do with the worship service, the podcast, our Bible studies, our spiritual formation, children's ministry, youth ministry, they're all interconnected. They're all interwoven together. And we do that because we want a cohesive approach to our growth as a disciple in Jesus Christ. So it's really a lot of fun. Looks like you have picked something out there in your Bible.
0: Yeah, well, this is just in reference to the podcast element. I think Colossians has been on my mind a little bit over the past couple of weeks, particularly this little section of Colossians chapter 2, verses 1 through 10. For I want you to know how much I am struggling for you and for those in Laodicea, Paul writes. And for all who have not seen me face to face, I want their hearts to be encouraged and united in love so that they might have all the riches of assured understanding and have the knowledge of God's mystery, that is Christ himself, in whom are hidden all of the treasures of wisdom and knowledge. I'm saying this so that none of you may be deceived, even by plausible arguments. For though I am absent in body, I am with you in the spirit, and I rejoice to see your morale and the firmness of your faith in Christ. As you therefore have received Christ Jesus the Lord, continue to live your lives in him, rooted and built up in him and established in the faith, just as you were taught, abounding in thankfulness. See to it that no one takes you captive through the philosophies and empty deceit according to human tradition, according to the elemental spirits of the universe, and not according to Christ. For in him the whole fullness of deity dwells bodily, and you have come to fullness in him, who is the head of every ruler and authority. And I think that that just really speaks to the complexities of our time, which we'd mentioned, and there's so many competing narratives, different, to use Paul's language, philosophies and arguments that are out there. And one of the things that we are really committed to here at Southern Hills and the spiritual formation broadly, and this goes for the podcast and for our youth ministries and for our discipleship and our Sunday schools and in the classes that we do, is we really want to be fixated on Christ. And in the midst of all of the chaos of our time and the competing narratives and the many voices, we really want to try to, as clearly as possible, focus on Christ and how he has revealed himself to us and the powerful revelation that that is. And as Paul says in Colossians, there are so many mysteries bound up in that. And there's absolutely a place of wonder and just majesty to kind of lean back and be awestruck by all of the wonder of what God has done and all of the enormity of studying and trying to comprehend God and scripture. And yet there's also a clarity of focus on the person and revelation of Jesus in the midst of this turbulent world. And so we're really committed to that here. And that's, I would say, kind of a guiding focus, our kind of compass for why we do what we do and why we select the things that we focus on.
1: Yeah, I think that the neatest thing about Southern Hills is that we really have become a place where we are so focused on Jesus Christ and Jesus's kingdom and his mission in the world. And for so many, that has become a place of hope and healing for them.
0: Absolutely.
1: So we would love to invite you to come and join us here at Southern Hills. 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
1: Welcome in, Stockyards Bank Sunday Morning Sports Talk. I'm Anthony White, along with Larry Vaught and Jack Pilgrim, coming from Clark's Main Street Market Studios in downtown Lexington, Kentucky. 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Good morning, Larry Vaught. How's it going? I cannot hear Larry. Jack Pilgrim, how are you doing?
2: I'm doing great. It's Championship Sunday, baby. There's nothing else that matters in this whole entire planet right now outside of La Familia kicking David Steele's tail. So I am very, very ready for this Championship Sunday.
1: What could you do with an extra $2 million? And I got tons of questions for you and 20. Well, I'm going to ask you because I don't know if some of them are appropriate to ask 20. What would you do with $2 million, though? Let's start there.
2: These kids are running me ragged and making me go broke, man. So that's probably, save it for their college and, worry about whatever makes them happy. I don't know. I might, get a new car or something is just my own little toy reward. Again, that we're talking in a hypothetical of me being the competitor and put my body on the line to win, go win the championship in the first place. So in this hypothetical, I'd like to reward myself with a little something, a little treat. But outside of that, saving the rest.
1: So you're not one of the type that subscribe to, I've never seen a Brink truck behind a hearse. Which means most people try to spend their money in their lifetime because once they put you in the ground, you can't take the money with you. And you got a lot of life to live. You're not up there with me and Larry, but my siblings, I keep all my money. Money is better off on the inside of my pocket. But my sister and brother, they will spend every dime and just have faith that they're going to recoup it somewhere and refresh and do it again. I just don't understand that mentality. So I'm more like you. I would just give me a little reward and chill out. Bo, do we get
2: maybe a trip too? I could do an experience. I'm an experienced guy. Take the kids to Disney. Take them to San Diego. Take them out of the country. Go to Europe or go to a safari in Africa. I'd probably do something crazy with the kids. But you get what I'm saying. I'm not gonna go and just get a bunch of designer clothes and shoes and all that.
1: And that makes sense. Because you should. And we're talking if you are a player, which means this is Willie Cauley-Stein's last go around. So I would assume that you would more so feel as if I'm going to reward myself for the fruits of my labor. And I would really love to have asked Willie, and I'm going to ask 20 may know what Willie's plans are if they do win the $2 million. I also need to know how it's broken up. That's the other thing I wanted to ask you. But I wanted to get Larry's, and I didn't know if we got a hold of Larry. Bo, did we get a hold of Larry yet?
3: Let's try him right now. Larry, you with us?
4: I'm here as well as I can be. Yes, sir.
1: There you go. I love to hear that voice every Sunday morning. There we go.
3: You scared us.
1: I know. I was a little bit concerned, Larry Vaught.
4: Oh, well, I was here. I just couldn't hear you.
1: It's Championship Sunday. Big Blue Nation is used to championships. I'm going to assume you're not coming in town because you are at that age. You and I are at that age where we watch on TV. I may try to stroll over there after we get off the show because it's right around the block. So I may just try and stroll over there. But Championship Sunday, Larry Vaught, your thoughts?
4: Oh, I'm excited, hoping these guys can pull it off. They've been a lot of fun to watch. As you know, going into the TBT, I was a little skeptical. It didn't seem like there'd been quite as much excitement or talk among UK fans as what there had been the past couple of seasons. But I think this group, with the way they've played, that Kentucky fans have really embraced them. I think they'll have a large crowd there today, and I think they'll have a whole lot more people tuning in and watching the game and hoping that Willie and Andrew and Khalil and the guys can find a way, and certainly Archie Goodwin can find a way to get one more win and then decide how they're going to divvy that money up.
1: I was clutching my pearls. You said Archie last, like you were going to leave Archie off of there. And today, if you could have an offensive and a defensive MVP, Archie probably would get them both.
4: He's been really good. He's been really, really good. And I appreciate the way he's still trying to spend time with his family as much as he can right before he heads back overseas. And I know he's traveled back and forth to Philadelphia some doing that. But once the games he's played in, he's been electric, been just about unstoppable. And I hope that can continue today. His 3-point shooting has been really good. But like you say, his defense, he's generated quite a few points for himself and teammates off his defense.
1: And you said it's spending time. Well, I got to get some information from Jack, but I want to ask you, Larry Vaught, you did say spending some time with his family. I can't say it's easier, but it's a whole lot better to spend some time with your family when you got about $200,000 or $250,000 more in your pocket, ain't it?
4: I would think it would be. Yeah, that gives you a few more options of what to do. But I think today is it's a unique game. I mean, I don't know how many people have ever been in a game where you're playing for $2 million, winner takes all. I mean, it's
1: one shot.
4: Yeah, I mean, I don't know if you're a player, can you just put that out of your mind or not, Anthony? Or does that kind of tighten you up? Does it free you up? I don't really know how that kind of game situation would impact a player.
1: I think for these guys, I think you're focused in because the team looks completely different when Archie Goodwin back in the lineup, and I think. I can't say it's unfair. If I were on the other team, if I was on David Steele, I would say it was unfair. But it's basically a home game because I'm big Blue Nation. If you can show out, you know, a lot. This is Willie's last go around. I know Willie could love to ride off in the sunset with a good 200 and something. And that's why I don't know the number. I don't want to keep giving out. But I'm assuming it's going to be 200 plus per player since Marcus Lee is a scratch again today. No, I do think these guys at that level, Larry, they lock in more. And I've told you this on this show for years. I love playing at home because I love the fan support. You know, you can get the crowd quiet on situations where you need the crowd quiet. But on the road, you are laser focused. Like, the things you think will bother most people, when you get to that level, I don't think it bothers them. But we're going to have a home crowd, so that's why I feel that, you know, we may have an advantage, and I don't think the $2 million is really going to get in the way. These guys have been doing it for a long time. It's just kind of funny how it's set up that a Kentucky-based business is the sponsor of the other team, and the championship is being played in Lexington, Kentucky. Jack, before we go any further, I'm not certain if you know, but I would always defer to you to know. Do you know is it broken up equally between all the players? And do you know, or if it's different players are playing more? And this is what I was going to think was BS if it would happen. If Marcus Lee would have showed up today, would he have gotten a cut of the pie?
2: That's a great question. I even had a conversation with somebody that would know, and they were like, no, and we're not. Like, I'd be stunned if Marcus Lee played, but also, like, we do have that in mind where it's like, buddy, you can't show up on it's like doing a group project and showing up on the presentation day and letting all the rest of your classmates that did all the work and, you know, put in the grind, staying up till 2 o'clock in the morning, you know, with the glue and the scissors and, you know, doing all the work. And then the presentation hits, you show up on, you know, the presentation day and you get your A. Like, you get an incomplete, you get a, you can get a participation award for the very end, but you don't get the A. So, it's kind of funny that like Marcus Lee's become this, like, you know, fans have turned on him in the way of like, how dare he, you know, turn his back on the program. It's like, buddy, he was a late addition just to kind of salvage this more than anything when all the, you know, Quad A's and Kirk Reese is getting arrested by the FBI and all that. Like, the only reason he was even added after the fact was as like a break in case of emergency option. And now, you know, fans get angry every single time they see an injury report because we don't even know whether he's, you know, in town, whether he, you know, is he okay? Like, do we need to put him on the side of a milk carton or something at this point? So it's all just been funny that, you know, innocent Marcus Lee has kind of gotten the brunt of a lot of it. But hey, that's BBN. That's why you do that. That's what makes BBN special and why no one else in college basketball has a fan base as passionate as this one.
1: And I love in the last game, I love in the Kansas game, that everybody showed up, man. McNeil showed up with some big shots, man, just ice water running through his veins. You know, guys that played at UK, it just seemed like every coffee, everywhere you looked, everybody was contributing. As Larry said, it was kind of touch and go there those first couple games when, you know, we didn't have the roster set together. But these last couple games, man, they look like juggernauts. So, got to see what David Steele is going to do. Before we go to break, Jack, I did want to ask, do you think that Big Blue Nation is going to show up and show out today? I mean, this is the last week before, the last full week before the kids go back to school. So you really have no plans. Bring the kids out, man. Pack a Memorial Coliseum and, you know, watch these guys win. This is the last time you're going to get to see Willie. And I don't know if you were listening, Larry, when we were trying to get you vocals on here. But somebody's going to walk away with $200,000+ just at the end of the day. It could be one of us, could be guys wearing orange, could be guys wearing white or blue. I don't know. But do you think it's going to be a pack house in there, Jack, from what you're hearing?
2: Well, I did a hand count on Ticketmaster this morning, and of all of the, it's a 6,500 person venue, and there are only 685 tickets remaining as of 20 minutes ago. So, yes, it is going to be a pack house. I have a historic Memorial Coliseum, but we also got time, man. Like we got 5 hours, you know, 5 hours or so until, you know, the game tips off. So we need to fill up historic Memorial Coliseum, go buy your tickets and, you know, sell this crowd out. And Willie Cauley Stein, knowing how much fun he's been having, has kind of, you know, gotten cold feet a little bit on retirement, committing to retirement. He was totally all in on hanging him up going into the event. And now, you know, he was asked just yesterday, so is this the last ride? He's kind of like, I don't know. It's been a lot of fun, you know, and he's been looking good. So whether it's his last ride or not, you know, do it for these guys, man. They've put it all on the line for this fan base. The fan base has been unbelievable up to this point. Every single game, you know, that venue has just been packed. But this needs to be a special one. We need to sell this one out and you know, send them out on one last ride with a bang and help them push them across the finish line of that $2 million.
1: Go to your local Kroger's and get your UK football schedules. They're out. They came out August 1st. They came out yesterday. Go get your UK football schedule. Will Stein is on there with a huge smile with the schedule next to him. Go find you one. And just in case you didn't know, if you kind of want to hint if Willie's really done, because Jack is alluding that he may not be done yet, just go to his neighborhood, look his address up somewhere, or ask UK media where his address is. Go to the corner of the street he lives on. Look up on the phone lines and see if you see his sneakers hanging up there. If his sneakers are hanging up there, then that means he's done. If you don't see sneakers up there, you might see Willie next year. If you'd like to join the show, 859-280-2287, 859-280-CATS. We will be back after this. 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

0: Welcome back. 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
1: Isn't that fun?
0: That is. See what money will do to you? Money will do strange things for you.
1: That was before he had the money.
0: Well, he was chasing the bag.
1: He was.
0: He's chasing the bag today.
1: It came out in 2015 when they were on the Final Four run. And a guy by the name of Scott Collins did this song. It's a cover off by a band called Sweet back in the 70s. It was called Little Willie. Well, Scott did the song called Big Willie in honor of Willie Cauley Stein.
0: That's a little touchy there, but I understand. I love it.
1: Yeah, I think it's cool.
0: You never fail. You never cease to amaze me, Bo.
1: Well, for some reason, I was thinking, I got to do some Willie Nelson songs, and how do I make some of these segments about Willie doing the bumps and everything? And then all of a sudden, before we went into that last commercial break, I remembered there was a song called Big Willie that a UK fan did years ago, and I found it within 30 seconds.
0: Good deal. Larry Vaught, do you happen to have any insight? Because you also have information as well on the inside. Do you happen to have any insight on the breakdown of the pay? Is it just, and do the coaches get paid out of it? I didn't even think about that. So it may be a lot less than we're thinking. I'm assuming the staff will get paid unless they're just dedicating their time to the sport and everybody gets paid except them. Now I'm a little bit depressed.
2: I think Tawny Beckham is, and we can talk to some maybe about that a little bit, and also about how good the fan support has been and everything when we have him on here with us at 10. But I think Tawny is the kind of guy that'll take care of everybody that's played a significant role with the team. I mean, I'm sure that this was all kind of thought out in his mind before it started, so that you had a plan about how you're going to do this and all, because you've got to be fair to everyone. You've also got to think about in the future putting your team together. How you do this might impact how you put your team together in the future. But Twenty's pretty sharp guy, so I'm sure he's got a good plan for this. But I do know that he will be taking care of his coaches.
0: Okay, good deal. Good. Bo Robinson, I know you've been. Maybe you skipped the last game, but you've been at a.
1: I did not.
0: Oh, you told me you weren't going.
1: No, I went.
0: Okay, so you expect, you anticipate twice the crowd. I saw, and I got to be completely honest, I did see a couple pans on the last game, and it seemed, or it might have been the game before, it might have been the Syracuse game, that the crowd may have been a little sparser than I thought, but I think Archie Goodwin effect, and Willie looked very, very athletic. Willie looked like 23-year-old Willie in the last game that they played against Kansas. He was bouncing around like his limbs didn't hurt. That's why I thought it was his last game. He's given everything now. Maybe he wants the $2 million. Maybe he feels this is my last hurrah. Let me leave everything out here on the floor. But you anticipate a much huger crowd than you've seen? Has the crowd been growing since you've been going?
1: The crowd has been growing. Like Jack said, 600 tickets available for this afternoon. Now, I will tell you, Wednesday night was a wild crowd. I was sitting in the end zone next to some college kids, and they yelled everything at the Kansas players. Even people on the sidelines were yelling at the Kansas players. It is a much wilder crowd than Rupp Arena.
0: Really?
1: And I love it. I really do. I mean, people are yelling and just coming up with all kinds of funny things to say to the opposing teams. There was one kid, and she was about three people over from me in the end zone, and she yelled at a Kansas player Wednesday night. She said, "If you're going to cry like that, cry to your mama."
0: Wow.
1: And so, go ahead, Larry.
2: I was going to say, Bo, I like the fact that even when you're watching, and you can see the current UK players when they are 10, and they've been at every game, how they may be talking just a little trash and smack to the opposing team.
1: There's a little
2: team.
1: Smack talking going on. As Mike Pratt would say, selling some wolf tickets.
2: Yeah, it's been really cool to kind of see the bond between these TBT guys and the current team at Kentucky. I think that's what you want for your tradition and all. I think this has been pretty, maybe the best bonding and experience between TBT guys and current cats of the teams that they've had.
1: Oh, I agree 100%. And the fact that the players are still coming out after the game and signing autographs for the fans. And that autograph line is all the way around the court. And some of the current team members, they're out doing autographs and pictures too with the fans. So I think it's a great experience. If you get a chance to go today, go, because you know what? We don't have these opportunities to celebrate a championship much. We might as well go all in today on it.
0: We're going to keep.
2: I was told that.
0: Go ahead.
2: I was told that there were players out there for 2 hours after the game ended, the last game ended, still signing autographs and taking pictures. That's pretty phenomenal.
0: Yeah, we'll continue to keep talking. And really quickly, Bo, before we head to this break, are there other players, like former players that are not playing that may have been 3-4 that's still around town? Do you kind of see casual former players just
1: lurking
0: around? It
1: seems like the biggest former player that's a celebrity right now is Shigari Alim.
0: Okay.
2: Yeah.
1: I called him right down in the building a few days ago crossing the street, and he is into TBT and La Familia more than anybody on the sidelines. He's coaching. He's helping out John Hood.
0: You should have told him to come on with us. Let's get these ads rolling. We'll be back after this. 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

0: back. Stockyards Bank, Sunday Morning Sports Talk. I'm Anthony White along with Jack Pilgrim and Larry Vaught. This hour of Sunday Morning Sports Talk is brought to you by Country Boy Brewing. Yep, Country Boy Brewing will take your mind. So, good play, Bo. See, Bo's on top of it today. Who else is on top of it? Our La Familia TBT team going to the championship today at 1 o'clock. So as soon as you get off here, you can drive to the Coliseum and get your parking while you're listening to us and make sure there's tickets left and go and get autographs and get prepared to watch them play at 1 o'clock. Or you can wait until our show is over, then get in your car and drive because maybe you just don't have a radio and your radio is broken or something. But, yeah, go check out the former Cats and just the team in general because, as Larry Vaught stated, Jack Pilgrim, that this team has come together. They played for each other. And it maybe has something to do with some of the guys not showing up. Maybe it has something to do with the comments that Harrison made as far as, because maybe I was a little right, which I don't think I was. But maybe I was a little right that people were offended, were saying if you didn't want to play, then don't sign up so we won't be advertising that you're going to be there. And some of the guys said, hey, I'm here. Watch me. If I'm coffee, I'm flying out of nowhere and just throwing the ball back through the hoop, put my sneakers on the backboard if I have to. Anything you got to do to prove that you should be here because our fans love winning and we got a championship game today. But Jack Pilgrim, I wanted to know from your, you know, your followers, your fan base, are you getting the sentiment? Because Bo said it, and I could have sworn I've heard it four or five times, that these people are enjoying the TBT experience, maybe, and I don't want to get fan, I don't want to get Big Blue Nation mad at me, but maybe more than they like a regular game, a regular UK game.
1: I mean, I wouldn't go that far, probably, but it is, imagine the second level of Rupp Arena during games filling up the entire Memorial Coliseum crowd. Like it's the most packed, you know, SEC tournament crowd or like what you typically get in Nashville or Catlanta and some of the more, you know, it's the more passionate segment of the fan base that, you know, you really have to want to be there if you're here, you know, for TBT, which, you know, during the summer, former Cats, a couple of other guys that I'm sure the casual fan has never heard of, you know, Daryl Morcell going into this event, but how quickly he has stolen our hearts. And, you know, go down the list, James Maynard Bell, Chris Coffey, Sean McNeil, these portal additions, guys that, you know, a lot of casual fans have never heard of coming in and making big plays, wearing Kentucky, you know, across their chest, wearing the blue and white, playing in front of BDM. Like, it's awesome. It has been really cool to see this fan base wrap its arms around the team and the team accepting that and playing so hard for them and hitting big shots and wanting to be passionate and put it all on the line for them and put their blood, sweat, and tears into this. And, you know, like, yeah, it's about the money and the $2 million will always be the, you know, the top prize for these guys. But, you know, you win a title today and you become immortal for this fan base. Like for the summer when the alternative is watching, you know, MLB games or whatever, you know, this is the dog days of the summer. This is when everybody kind of winds down and gears up for football season. And then from there, but, you know, college basketball season, you know, right now it's that you have stolen the attention and the hearts of everybody in BBN who would otherwise be watching nothing. And to be able to kind of build around this event, build around these players and have them, you know, really prove every game out that they care about this stuff. You know, like I even liked at the beginning of the tournament when the players were pissed off at Archie Goodwin and, you know, Quade Green for no showing and Kirk Risa for his situation, all that. Like, I appreciated their anger and how much they wanted to win these games and felt like they were being left behind and stranded. And now, you know, Archie's here and they're winning games and they're putting their teams on their back. And like, it's fun to see the full circle and, you know, all of these moments, you know, for these guys that, you know, an Archie Goodwin who had his own journey of losing games and going to the NIT and the fans kind of viewing him as the, you know, he was the best player on a bad Kentucky team. And, you know, kind of just fans viewed him in that awkward way. And, you know, all these guys, Khalil Whitney gets his redemption story. It's just a very, very cool event. And to see it all kind of come to this and, you know, one last chance for BBN to sell this sucker out and as these players play for $2 million. I don't know. I know for certain I'll be there this afternoon at 1 o'clock. But BBN, the rest of you guys, you got to show up and you got to show out for these former Cats.
2: Well, let me add one more member of the La Familia team. How cool is it that John Hood is enjoying a resurgence in popularity right now as head coach?
1: I don't. John Hooden, you mean?
2: Yeah, John Hooden. Yeah, yeah.
0: I see John Hood all the way. He's at all the celebrity events. Maybe you just are not in the right places. They love John Hood around here.
2: I don't get invited to those things. So I think it's awesome, though, that John Hood is just kind of in the forefront of all of this. And who I would have never thought years ago watching John Hood playing at Kentucky that he would be in this position to win a championship now during the middle of the summer. Good for him.
0: And that's comes with keeping your nose clean. Every time he's always has a smile on his face. Really good guy, man. Professional all the time. I don't think it could happen to a better guy. No knocks on any other coaches that were there. But John, like I said, whenever I see John Hood, is typically in a celebrity capacity, and everybody loves him. He always has that smile. His smile reminds me of Jack Pilgrim a little bit. They kind of got the same smile, but they're always just smiling. And
2: he wants to win more than Archie Goodwin.
0: You're right. That's what I was going to ask Jack the other part. Does this team even remotely have an opportunity, considering back-to-back game winners from Archie Goodwin? I guess it'd only be fitting that him or Willie hits the last shot on the Elam ending. But does this team even have this shot without Archie? Jack?
1: Oh, I mean, I don't want to be rude and say not a chance, but like Archie is the straw that serves the drink for sure. And, you know, it's not even just like the shots that he's making. It's just the mentality. He's picking up 94 feet and he's, you know, getting the crowd into it. Like that's 95% of all this is just, you know, the want to and the passion and the intensity that he brings. So I'd like to think that Kentucky would, you know, I'd like to know who the alternative would be and, you know, some of the other guys that, you know, would step up without him. But as we saw game two, Freedom Hall without Archie Goodwin, this team was desperately needing his type of talent and his type of, you know, just mindset and passion that he brings. So long story short, no.
0: Larry, before we take a call, then we're going to head to break a little bit early because I do want to talk about this 5 for 5 while we have Jack, because after the break, we're going to have 20 Beckham and then we're going to lose Jack. So I do want to talk a little 5 for 5 with Jack, but I want Larry Vaught. Is there not NBA, or is there anybody who may have parlayed themselves into a maybe a little better situation? Even Archie, maybe not NBA, but maybe other leagues where he can probably be more prosperous. Or do you think Archie's very happy where he's at playing overseas?
3: I think Archie's got a much more lucrative contract overseas than probably what a lot of people would think that he does. I think he's got a 7-figure contract that he's playing now. So I think he'll be happy to extend that for another year, other than it means being away from his family. So, but I kind of doubt it will jumpstart anybody else. Maybe one of these non-UK guys, maybe he'll get a chance. But I just think it's been fun to watch. And again, just to watch the way the fans have done it. I mean, I did a 5K here in Danville yesterday and had a lady that I know drove in from St. Louis. She's going to do the 5K. Then she told me, yeah, that I'm staying and I'm going to the TBT game tomorrow. And I said, really? She said, yeah, it'd be the third time I've gone that. So you've driven from St. Louis to Lexington 3 times. And her name is Leslie Kerr. And she told me, yeah, I've done it 3 times. She said, I love every minute of it.
0: Wow.
3: So I think that's just the kind of thing that it's been, as Bo was saying. It's just a unique environment over there right now. I've had friends drive in from the Pigeon Forge area a couple times to watch TBT games. And part of it is it's easier to get a ticket to the TBT than just to get a ticket to watch Kentucky play. Then you also look down there on the front row and you see Joe and Kelly Kraft, two of the biggest supporters you've got for UK basketball. They've been at every game. I mean, and you're sitting right there with Shikari. And I mean, he's like a coach, as you said, like another coach out there. So it's just been fun. I saw Jack Givens, Kenny Walker, both at the last game. And just a lot of people are just talking TBT, basketball, and what these guys have done. And I think Andrew Harrison just continues to amaze me with the effort he gives out there and how anybody could ever question how Andrew or Aaron Harrison felt about Kentucky, and a lot of people did, but I think surely they have shown that. And I even got a kick, and Jack, you were there the other day when Cam Williams, he's ready to sign up to play on La Familia now. And I hope it's 2 years before he'd be ready to go, but he's ready to sign up now. He's still in the boot, can't even practice this summer, and he's ready to sign up.
1: Wasn't that hilarious? He said, yeah, I'm in. Sign me up. I just love playing here. It's like, you know what? I hope we don't have to see you play for another decade plus because you're in the NBA and having a big time. But, hey, I appreciate the passion and support.
2: Hey, I need to show a little love to Cam because he went up.

0: between Georgia and Alabama and Florida. We're going to have everybody.
1: Huh? Let's just worry about Kentucky right now, John Short. Let's just get one for Kentucky. We'll be good.
0: We're going to win it today, and we got to have a women's TNT, too, so Kentucky can be for women's basketball as well as men's basketball. That'd be great.
1: Well, I agree with you. Thank you for the call, John Short. We got to head to a break. Let's get the women's TBT going so we can have two championships. Because today at 1 o'clock at Historic Memorial Coliseum, TBT, La Familia will be playing for the championship. We'll be back after this. 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

0: Welcome back. Stockyards Bank, Sunday Morning Sports Talk. I'm Anthony White, along with Jack Pilgrim and Larry Vault. Talking TBT Championship today, 1 o'clock.
1: There's that boxcar Willie for you.
0: That's my daddy's guy. My daddy loves some old boxcar. Let it play a little bit. Let it get into your soul. Because this is championship week. 5 for 5. We're talking about alumni. We're talking about alumni, guys who play for a long time and just want to continue playing after their career's over. Wow. Legislation is changing the landscape of college sports again, where you get to play as long as you want to play. Larry Vaught, I ain't got breaking news, but Larry Vaught, I just read something on the internet, the interwebs, from one of our close buddies here on the show. And I don't know if it's my business to speak on, but I don't want to be dropping news to the Pilgrim household or people who don't know. Jack, you expecting another baby?
2: We sure are, buddy. We sure are. you got another nephew or a
0: niece poo
2: coming, actually. You got a niece coming, finally. We got two boys in the house already, but for my birthday, I learned that we were going to have a baby girl coming in January. So we are over the moon. We are so excited and finally get to be a girl dad. These boys have been just, man, beating the crap out of me and playing WrestleMania and jumping and punching me. And it's just crazy. I need some sweet and tenderness in my life.
0: You did it the right way, Larry Vaught. I don't know if I plan on talking 5 for 5, but this is great. I think he did it the right way, Larry. I wouldn't know because I don't have any kids, but he get the two boys first so that they can protect her and, you know, beat up the boyfriends. So I think he did it just about right. But Larry Vaught, I'm very warm inside. Another little pilgrim out here.
3: Well, don't think that big sisters can't protect little brothers over there, the other way around. Don't ever think that. So, but yeah, there's no bad order to have them.
0: That is
3: so
0: true.
3: Congratulations, Jack.
0: Congratulations, Jack.
2: Thank you.
0: Well, we got a lot of time. We're going to have 20 Beckham when we come back. But man, what do you think about the 5 for 5 on face value? We only got about 2 minutes, but before we go to break, what do you think about 5 for 5 on face value? You love it, hate it, nothing burger.
2: You talk to me?
0: Yeah.
2: Yeah, I like it. I think it gives us some type of uniformity. Just like we know what we're signing up for. The, you know, who's eligible, who's not, year after year. It's been a cluster, and I'm glad that you know that, you know, there's no waivers, there's no, you know, red shirts. It is, you get what you get, you don't throw a fit. You got 5 years to play five seasons of eligibility, no matter what sport you're playing. So I do like it. I do think that we're in that little weird gray area with this, you know, the class of 2022. They're trying to, you know, get these injunctions and play, you know, fight for their fifth season. So we're getting some guys, you know, like we saw Kentucky connected with Jackson Kohler, who is a Michigan State, you know, their starting big man. Kentucky got connected to him because he just got his eligibility a couple days ago. You know, he was playing in NBA Summer League, you know, 2 weeks ago, and now he could be playing college basketball this upcoming season. So that part is a mess. But I think once we get through this cycle, this point forward for next season and beyond should be where it needs to be in terms of being normal.
0: Larry Vaught, before we head to break and come back with 20, you like or hate? And then we'll talk a little bit more about it after 20, but do you like or hate a 5 for 5 rule?
3: It's okay. I mean, I think as Jack said, it'll be okay. We basically almost had it anyway with a red shirt year. Now you can just play 5 years instead of after red shirt a year. I don't really like the chaos that may be if all of a sudden we throw people that graduate or finish last year back into the pool right before the season starts. But 5 for 5, that's okay.
0: I don't dislike it. Alex Safari, I don't know what you're doing. Give me a call. We'll talk about that too. When we come back, we'll have 20 Beckham to talk about TBT Championship today at 1 o'clock. We'll be back after this. 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
1: Welcome back, Stockyards Bank Sunday Morning Sports Talk. I'm Anthony White along with Larry Vaught and Jack Pilgrim coming to you from Clark's Main Street Market Studios in downtown Lexington, Kentucky. Always return, refresh, and refuel, just like we're going to do today. It's Title Town. We're going to turn it back to Title Town TBT Championship. 1 p.m. at Historic Memorial Coliseum today. We are glad now to be joined by owner and GM Twani Beckham of Kentucky La Familia. Good morning, Twani. How's it going?
2: Man, it's going great, man. It's going great. We just got out of team breakfast and team film. The guys are locked in. The coaching staff is locked in. Man, we ready to get to Memorial compete, man. We ready.
1: I forgot to add to that title, national champion. So you've been through this before. Are you still getting the same kind of butterflies? Or since you're not suiting up, it doesn't rattle you any?
2: Man, I think it's worse. and I haven't been able to sleep, in the past 3 weeks since the guys have gotten into town. I mean, I want this extremely bad. And, we put in a lot of work. You know, we've been building for this for the past 3 years. For the first year, we got to the Final Four. Last year, we were a free throw short from winning against this exact same team. And, we remember how we felt last year after losing that game. And, we were just trying to revenge that loss from last year. But as far as me, man, it feels like it's worse. Especially when you're not suiting up, man, you're on the sideline, so you have no control. But I trust the guys are ready, and we're going to put our best foot forward.
1: And I want to thank you, first of all, man, for bringing Terrence Commodore, man, young, sharp brother, man. I like him. I just realized that he's the GM as well. So I thank you for bringing him on. But Jack Pilgrim's on with us, but he told us that, have you talked to Willie? Willie's thinking about not hanging him up. Now he's getting a sniff of this championship air.
2: Man, I told Willie the other day, Willie can play on this team until he's 40. Willie's a guy that, I mean, like literally, Willie plays golf 90% of the time of the year and comes in here in shape and is an incredible ambassador to what we do. He's the leader, he's the face of our team. He's been one of the most locked in guys on our team for the past couple of weeks. I told Willie, he got a spot on his roster until he's 40 if he wants it.
1: And was there in the beginning, first two games, the roster was a little shaky. We got Archie to show up, and Archie showed out. Was it a headache? Is there any explanations you have for any of that? Or, people just living life? Because Archie came up with a great answer. Man, most of these guys have families. They still have lives. They want to compete in this game, but family comes first.
2: And I understand, man. A lot of people don't see that stuff behind the scenes. And I'm not one of those guys that will ever throw any of my brothers under the bus, despite whatever happens behind the scenes. For me, it was just unfortunate we didn't get to get those guys into town. That's not here. But I'm an incredible, team builder, team roster construction builder. So, we put together a great group of guys that if we had our whole group, I mean, we would have been unbeatable. But this team is still really good. We play hard. We built a culture here where we come in and we defensive oriented. And offense is just icing on the cake. And so, those guys is unfortunate they weren't able to make it. But from the start of those guys, not being able to show up, I've always believed in this group.
3: Twani, it's been kind of interesting to me to see, because going into this event, I wasn't sure the fan interest was quite what it had been the past couple of years. Obviously, I was wrong, because that certainly changed starting with the first Louisville game. But just the fan support you've gotten from some of the super fans that you've had there, and as Jack Pilgrim told us at 9 a.m. this morning, less than 600 tickets left for today. What has the fan support meant for you guys, and what do you think it means for a game like today?
2: It's everything, man. For myself and the team, just to see the support in Memorial Coliseum, and that's why those guys after the game, they stay out there and they take pictures and they sign all the autographs that they sign, because we appreciate this, man. This is the summertime. Families could be going on vacation. They could be doing a million other things, but they're staying in Lexington and they're supporting our guys, and that's why I'm not sure if you guys see it or not, but We do a ton of community service and community events, so we want to reciprocate the energy and get back to the community because the support is so great. But I know today is going to be rocking, man. We told the guys that this morning, like, man, y'all be thankful for this opportunity. Win or lose, this fan base has showed up to support us. Let's go out and give them something to cheer about. And, man, I'm just so thankful to be able to be in this position and to see this community rally behind us.
3: Tony, how do you get these guys, or how does John get these guys to play defense with the intensity that they're playing right now? To me, that's been the most fun thing to watch about the whole event.
2: That's the culture we've built, man. We've been, I was a defensive guy my entire life when I played in high school and college. You know, I hung my head on defense. John Hood's the same way in the way he coaches. And that's the kind of the culture we've built. We've been one of the best since I started the team 3 years ago. We've been one of the best defensive teams statistically-wise throughout the tournament the past three seasons. And it's just all about the will of the team and the culture we've built. You know, when I'm recruiting and scouting guys, I check defense first. That's what we hang our hat on. If you can play defense travels, then you're going to give your chance. You're going to give your team a chance to win every night.
1: And Twine, is it the guys themselves? You got Andrew Harrison. I don't know me. I'm an old guy, but he's diving. These guys are diving for balls. I know at a certain age, and you up there with me almost. But there's an age where you're like, man, I'm not diving. I mean, you might break something once you get a little older. But as Larry said, man, these guys are diving for balls. Is that something that you and John kind of like, hey, look, we need to play off, or is that just their desire to win?
2: I'll say a little bit of both, man. When we talk to the guys when they get here, we ask them for just to give us everything they got for 3 weeks. I don't know what type of job, you know, outside the NBA you can go and make the money that these guys are making in the 3 week span. And these guys know that. And then just putting Kentucky across the chest, La Familia across the chest, is icing on the cake as well. We don't really ask much. We just say, give us all you got for 3 weeks. And then we do a great job, too. I want to give a shout-out to Atletico. They do a hell of a job of keeping our guys healthy, maintaining the guys. The guys getting physio. The guys have been bought in. I mean, this has been a really, really rewarding year. The guys have been bought in, and they're getting extra work after practice. After practice, they're going to get physio. Guys are in the cold tub. Like, they're really taking care of their body, so we try to stay fresh in the game. So we've done everything we can preparation-wise to win a championship, win or lose.
4: Hey, Twani, if you could look into the La Familia crystal ball, what does John Hood's coaching future look like after this?
2: John Hood's an amazing coach. That's why I really wanted him as the coach. You know, year one, he was an assistant to Tyler Ulis. And he was very, very, very, valuable to Tyler and Sean Woods that year. John, even when I played with him at Kentucky, we would talk basketball all the time after practice. I would watch him put in extra work, so I knew how studious he was to the game. And so, you know, when we were talking about roster construction, the guys I was thinking about bringing in, and we were going over X's and O's and how he would play and how he would defensively we could play. Because I think guys forget, too, you know, I'm a basketball guy. I love basketball more than I do anything else. So, just being able to have those conversations with John and just seeing how doubting he was leading up to the guys getting here. And I knew he would be a hell of a coach. And I think John got a bright future. I've been around a lot of basketball people. He's one of the best. And I just really want to see him get it done today.
1: And
3: Tony, am I wrong that it seems like the bond between this La Familia team and the current UK team has been the best of any of the years that you've been there? And how much more fun does that make it like for you to see that kind of bond?
2: Man, that's awesome, man. You know, we just, you know, one thing I just kind of put into this when I started building the team here, one is I wanted to be the person or the organization to help bridge that gap, you know, from these players coming back to play, even former players coming back just to come to our games and watch. And then us being able to connect with the current team and those guys. You know, a lot of these kids are young, so they didn't even see, or they were super young when the current guys that we have on our team were playing. So in order for them to get to know them, and I'm sure they've heard a lot of their names, and for them to be able to connect with us connect with them, the coaching staff connect with us connect with them, and then running out to the court for the game and seeing those guys sitting on the sideline or up in the stands, man, it's a feeling I can't describe.
1: And 20, how were those, maybe compared to your years, playing or not, but how was the the La Familia and the current UK practice scrimmages, or you know, whatever the competitions, how were they? Were they really extremely competitive, or were they everybody pretty much taking care of each other?
2: No, they were competitive. You know, Coach Pope's team is competitive. They're long, they're lengthy. I know he's putting emphasis on wanting to be a great defensive team this year. So, you know, they would get physical, get up in the guys, and then they can really shoot the ball as well. You know, we were competitive. We were kind of short guys too. You know, with some guys not showing up, and you know, us having 5'9" UK guys. You know, in the scrimmage, we can't include those guys that aren't UK players. So we only scrimmaged them with four players, and it was competitive. I really like his team this year. I think they're going to be dynamic. I see that they're going to have more players that can play with the ball in their hands and put the ball in the hole. So I'm excited to see them get going with their season two.
3: And we, so, Tony, how you work year round on this? I'm always curious.
2: Yes.
3: How do you find the financial support it takes to do something like this? I mean, when do you start? What, next week? Already working on next year? Then?
2: We went tonight. I'm prioritizing the guys. You know, some of the guys that will be returning, and then I got to start prioritizing guys that could go around and fit with them. But I will say this, there's been a ton of interest from guys, I mean, big name guys, and guys that could be complementary players to what we're doing that have expressed interest to me and wanting to play next year. So, I mean, we win the championship. I mean, I'll take a week off, and it's back to work. So I'm excited about that, too.
1: And we're going to continue to encourage people to come out, but I know there's a lot of work goes on behind the scene. I don't know if you want to take a second to give a shout or recognize your team, because after today, like you said, after today, everything goes as we wish. And there's a lot of people behind. There's a lot of hands that's been in this pot that made this happen.
2: Yeah, first, man, I want to thank, you know, my entire staff, man, TC, Ethan, John Hood, the coaching staff, Jazz, Ferguson, just everybody that's been a part of this, man, Gavin, the head coach of center, because everybody's had to sacrifice. We all got families, you know, for these 3 weeks, man, we're together all day, every day, just trying to strategize and put the plan together to win these games. And I want to give a huge thanks to our players, man. It's, I don't think people understand just the sacrifice it takes to be away from their families in the summertime. A lot of these guys are still playing high level overseas. So a month and a half is the only time they have off from being across the water, and they spend a month with us. So I want to give a huge shout out to the players, man, from 1 to 9. And then 2, our sponsors. This stuff is expensive, man. I don't think people actually realize how expensive it takes, man, to actually, you gotta think, man. I got to put the guys up for a month, feed them. I mean, we feed them three meals a day, per diem money. We got to get around. We got to have travel. We got to, you know, I got to fly the guys in. I fly them out. We got to provide tickets. You know, it's a lot of money, man. And it's a lot of time and energy that goes into this. So I want to give a huge thanks to our sponsors, man. Without them, I wouldn't be able to do it.
1: And my last question, I don't know if Larry or Jack has anything. My last question, the burning question everybody keeps asking, I'm not a pocket watcher. But is it just a straight split 10 players, split $2 million on the win, or is it divvy another way? Which you don't have to explain. I would assume it would just be split 10 ways.
2: Yeah, I will. I'll reserve giving the players okay. information out gotcha. There like that, just to respect to them. But I will say, man, if we win the tournament, those guys are going to be paid very hefty.
1: I appreciate it. Larry Vaught, you good?
3: No, just good luck to you, Tony. Thanks for taking some time to be with us today. And just remember, if Hoodie's struggling today, you got those assistant coaches, Joe and Kelly Kraft and Shigari, that on the front row. They're available. I mean, it's a Shigari, lot of fun watching that trio.
2: Listen, I got to give a huge shout out to Shigari too, man. Shigari, you know, he's been a guy that I'm talking about back in November, October. He's like, hey, if you need one, I'm here. So for him to be on the sideline, man, with his 7'4" self, 7'5" self, after directing traffic and just being, you know, kind of leading the arena with the cheers and chants, man, it's my brother. Like, this is one of the things or reasons why I love TBT a lot, Familia. You know, I didn't know Shigari much before this all started, and now Shigari is one of my best friends. And we connect on La Familia. We go out to eat. We connect. He's around. I have him around all the time with the guys. And then to a lot of players that I didn't know, you know, they come out, they help with our camps. they're around the guys. So this is a special thing that we're building, and I just want to continue to expand on it. And I just want to give a huge thanks to the university. Everybody's been a part of what we're doing. Win or lose today, you know, we've made it to the championship game in year three. I think the team we're playing today is taking 13 years to before they've won one. So, I mean, it's a process, and we're going to continue to build, win or lose.
4: Hey, Twani, I don't know if you've noticed Shigari during the games, but from where I'm watching, he starts up in the Lexus Club in the end zone. And, of course, he's head and shoulders above everybody else. And it seems like during the game, he's moved himself down courtside, and he can't help it. And I think he's just going to throw himself out there on the court.
2: Yeah, I noticed it, man. I make a comment from every game. I'll say, man, you go up there in the Lexus Lounge, you get your food, you eat, you know, you fill that belly up, then you come down and got the energy to pull it through. He laughed. But yeah, I don't miss anything, man. I don't miss nothing.
4: Good for you. Well, and I want to thank you for your efforts and dedication to this, because as a huge La Familia fan, I think this is so much fun. And why not, as I've said this morning, go all in and get this team to a championship win this afternoon?
2: Oh, man, listen, we get this championship, man. Whew. Man, I don't even know. I don't know. I don't even know what I would say afterwards, man. But it's because this is year has been probably the most challenging but the most rewarding at the same time. So, you know, I'm just for the guys, you know, because it was a strain on the guys. You know, the guys, especially the non-UK guys, when, you know, players were dropping out, you know, they were seeing the stuff online about, you know, them not being good enough, them not being UK guys, and they never once got upset about it or never once, like, were complaining. We all just buckled in and huddled up and said, let's get it done, man. Let's change this narrative. Hey, so,
1: hey, 20, thanks for joining us, man. Bring home the hardware and them green guys. Next year, man, get us some pregame or some preseason time so we can promo you guys. Man, it took everybody too long to get on the bandwagon, but they're on there now, 20.
2: Yes, sir, man. Yes, sir. I understand that, man. But let's get a championship, man, and everything changes, man. So, man, I thank you guys for having us, man. And let's go get a win today.
1: Let's go. Appreciate you. We will.
2: All right, thank you, guys.
1: We'll be back after this. 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

0: Welcome back. 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I'm Anthony White, along with Larry Vaught and Jack Pilgrim. 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Guys, well, we don't have a ton of time because that went over a little bit, but we are, Twani has me thinking, and Larry was kind of holding out information, that after today, no matter what happens, he's going to be trying to retain whoever is going to come back. Maybe we may see Willie again. Hopefully we'll see Archie again. And now the excitement and everything, and he's talking about some other players. So I don't know how well we're still connected with the Arkansas-Kentucky division, but there's some guys who played here who may want to come back and play. Who would you want to see, Jack Pilgrim? Who do you expect to see? Because you always got some inside scoop you keep close under your vest.
1: I know that they really push hard for Oscar Tshiebwe, and they got pretty darn close. But to his credit, he and his agent, they talked about, like, now we got one. We're really trying to get an NBA shot and see if we can get signed. And poof, he gets signed a 1-year deal with the Houston Rockets. So that's the guy that I'm keeping an eye on, depending on how I hope he doesn't next year, because it means that things went really, really well with his NBA season. So I'm rooting for him. But obviously, if that doesn't, you know, for whatever reason, or he just wants to give it a run, that's top of my priority list, because that dude would just put up monster video game numbers with TBT. So he's priority number one. But like, I like a Brandon Knight. Like, I think Brandon Knight would come in and get
0: I would love it.
1: Yeah, and I know they had some talks with him. So those are my 1A, 1B options. I don't know if Larry has any other ideas that he'd like to throw out there.
0: Yeah, Larry, who would you like to see come back? Since you don't want to see Jack Givens or Kyle Macy and those guys.
2: Who said I didn't want to see them?
0: You said they too old to be running up and down. One of y'all did say they too old to be running up and down the court.
2: You said that, I think. I think you said that, not me. But no, I think they're in good spots, Jack and Kenny. They're watching like what they are. I think they're pretty content with that. But I think Oscar would be the one that would have the most buzz for UK fans and probably the most impact on the court as well. But I mean, he may have we would like to think he'd have such a good season this year that he may have a longer NBA contract lockdown or something. But Twani's been really good at what he does. It's a long process because, man, you're already thinking for a year ahead, and a lot can happen to guys over the course of a year. So just trust in Twani. It'll be good.
0: That's Larry Vaught. When we come back, we'll have Tony Franklin, disciple of the Air Raid offense and former University of Kentucky coach. We'll be back after this. 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

0: Welcome back. Stockyards Bank, Sunday Morning Sports Talk. I'm Anthony White. Along with Larry Vaught, this hour of Sunday Morning Sports Talk is brought to you by Country Boy Brewing. And I'm now proud to be joined by former assistant coach here at University of Kentucky, and also Murray State's leading running back back in the day, and one of the disciples of the air raid offense, Tony Franklin. Good morning, Coach.
1: What's up, guys? How are you?
0: Doing pretty good. Larry Vaught's been keeping me in check. Larry Vaught's been taking care of me like he's done for all these years. Probably done the same for you.
1: Without a doubt, Larry is probably the most legendary voice in Kentucky history, and at least he is to me.
2: That's why I love Tony Franklin.
0: Hey, Coach, I just wanted to – I know you're probably doing more consulting in these days than coaching, living the best life. You've led a good life in the coaching realm, but everybody – and I've talked to a lot of people about Will Stein coming in and the comparisons and the things that Will says and his expectations from his offenses, from his staff. It just reminded me of when you all came in after Bill Curry. So I just wanted to kind of get you on to talk a little bit about that. First of all, what do you think about the Will Stein hire here in Lexington in general?
1: Well, I love the hire. I think that, you know, in football and business and life are so many similarities. And I think that you can have one flavor and the flavor is really good in the beginning. And then all of a sudden the flavor begins to get boring. And I think that in general, that's basically what happened. And, you know, the same thing when Coach Curry was there and Coach Mummy came in is that, you know, it wasn't that, you know, Bill Curry had not had success at different places, but the flavor was getting stale and it wasn't working anymore. You can handle stale when you win. You can't handle stale when you don't win. And in Coach Curry's case, that was the truth. And, you know, the same thing happened to Coach Stoops. And so I think that Coach Stein coming in is that new flavor that in the beginning, everybody is like, oh, wow, this is different. You know, this is exciting. I don't know whether it's good or not until we've had time to really, truly taste it and digest it and to see what the longevity part of it is. And, you know, the one good thing about Coach Stein is that he's had really good influences in this profession. I think that in my humble opinion, the best mentor that you could have in this profession is Jeff Traylor at UTSA. And the reason I say that, Jeff was an incredibly successful high school football coach from a small school out in East Texas called Gilmer High School in Gilmer, Texas. And long story short, one day Jeff Traylor got on a private little airplane and flew to Murfreesboro, Tennessee, and spent a couple of days with me, and went back that season and went 16-0 and eventually got hired on Charlie Strong's staff. And I think that's where he and Will probably met for the first time. And then he hired, you know, Will at UTSA. And from there, you know, he goes to Oregon and now obviously coming back home to the state of Kentucky, even though he's a Louisville a Louisville football player and a Louisville grad. So I'm excited to see what he does. I think that it's a completely opposite, different brand of football than what the fans have been used to. And I think they'll see a lot of similarities in what, you know, Coach Mummy did when he came in. I think that, you know, the statement that he made the other day that the difference was going to be him, you know, for some people they see that as arrogance. And I see this is that if you're not confident in yourself and you don't believe that you're the difference, then there's really no reason for you to be a head college football coach.
0: Hey, Coach, tell me what you think of this. I know when you guys came in, you know, Tim Couch had got used and got weary of running the option down in the swamp or anywhere in the SEC, and you guys came in with an offense, and things looked pretty good in practice. It looked really good running against our defense. It looked really good on air. You know, Tim Couch was everything he said he was. And you guys and Hal Mummy, Leach and Sonny and everybody showed everybody, look, this is going to be beautiful. Will is not letting us get a look at that. Me knowing what happened in 97, thinking, I mean, it doesn't have to look good to us on the outside. It has to look good to the people on the inside. But Will is not letting anybody see it. You know, you guys and Hal Mumm, I don't know if it was you personally, but Hal Mumm wanted everybody to see his offense.
1: Right.
0: So what do you take of the whole idea? He's keeping it under. He's keeping it under wraps. We're not hearing a lot about what's going on. He's not putting it on display. But he did. Like you said, he took a long – he called his shot at media day, but now he's keeping everything under wraps. Because I got to be honest. I know how bad we got whooped before you guys got there. So I wasn't 100% right. sure if not hitting in practice, not wearing full pads – was going to work on Saturdays, but that first game against Louisville, it did. I don't know if you knew it was going to work or you had some doubt in your mind.
1: You know, it's funny. I think that the thing about, you know, again, Coach Mumm, the freshness of Hal Mumm was he was so unique when he first came into Kentucky. And that was, I don't have any secrets. This is my offense. This is what we do. Y'all can come. I'll tell you what play we're going to run. and it was that arrogance and that confidence that kind of made everybody believe. And I think the other thing, it was the perfect storm. You know, Anthony, if you go back and think about it, the perfect storm is that number one was that you had Tim Couch. Okay. So that's a pretty good piece to start with. The second piece is you go back and think about it. For 3 years, Anthony White and Derek Homer had more yards from scrimmage than any two running backs in the entire SEC as a two-back combination. And people are sitting here listening going, well, whoa, hold on, Franklin, you've lost it. Well, that's rushing and receiving combined. And what Coach Mumm knew how to do was to distribute the football, to move the ball around, and he had all these pieces that were there that just hadn't been used properly. Craig East and Keo Sanford and Kevin Coleman and, you know, and eventually James Whalen. All these different human beings that could be used in different ways that people just had not seen before. And he was willing to do it, and he was brash about it, and he really believed. He didn't care who saw what we did. It didn't make any difference, and he believed, I can tell you what play we're going to run. It doesn't matter if we execute it. And, you know, I go back and think about this. You know, I go back and look at the Alabama game and how you win that game, because you think about it, when you look at the stats of that game in 1997, the biggest thing that Kentucky football team had going for it was that they believed that they were going to win the game. And the reason they believed it was because the head coach believed it. And you had two running backs that if you put them in space against linebackers and against nickels, they could not match up. And I'll never forget this, Anthony. I'll never forget Coach Mumm walking into a meeting. Here I am, you know, this old high school coach that doesn't know anything. Coach Mumm comes in. He's watched film for 20 minutes maybe. He draws up a play with you running an option route against the backer, and he goes, these guys, we're going to kill these guys. And I'm sitting there going, what? We're talking about we're playing Alabama. And he believed every second, and he was right. They couldn't match up against you and against Derek out in space. And then obviously you had the trigger man. But when you go back and think about it, think about this. You lose the turnover battle 4-1 and you win the game. That's mind blowing. But it was just, it didn't bother Coach Mumm. He was just one of those guys that had that belief. And then you made the plays on defense. When you had to make plays, they made plays.
0: I will say that, go ahead, Frank. I mean, go ahead.
2: I just going to say, Tony, just wondering, you know, thinking back to the 37 years ago when Hal did come in, and like I say, he was such a, as you said, a different kind of person, different breath of fresh air. I mean, do you kind of, and that confidence with him, I see a lot of really, when I listen and I'm around Will Stein, I see a lot of similarities between Hal and Will, at least when it comes to their philosophies on offense. I think Will's a little bit more defensive oriented than Hal was, but I see so many different, so many things that seem just similar about them and the way they talk and the way they approach and what you said, what some see as arrogance, some see as confidence. But I think if you're going to come in, you're going to change things at Kentucky, Will probably has to have that, don't you think?
1: Oh, I don't think there's any doubt. I think that self-belief is huge because I think that in today's world, you know, there are no secrets today because of technology. And so you think about, you know, if Coach Stein is not allowing people to come to practice or whatever, a lot of that's probably based upon technology and based upon not wanting people to get something easy before they present the product. Whatever that product is going to be that he's going to throw out there in week one, And so he doesn't want people to be able to see some of that product. And also because of technology, to maybe even be able to steal their signals. Because I would assume that if they're playing at the tempo that I would imagine that they're playing at, they're doing a tremendous amount of sideline signals and going incredibly fast. And that's the one thing that when somebody can steal who's your live guys, who's dead, how's the signal operation working, then there is some there's some reasoning to be not wanting that information to get out. But I think you're right, Larry, just again from the little bit that I've seen, I think Coach Stein is going into this with the idea that, hey, you know, I'm good. It's why I got this job. I've been around good people. I've always won. I've been successful as a football coach. Why is that going to change at Kentucky? And you think about it, there are no excuses anymore for a football coach in college football. You can make them. You can build them. But there's not. You know why? It's spelled Indiana. Indiana eliminated all the excuses. I mean, there is no excuse anymore. Indiana, what they did, what Coach Cignetti did at Indiana, eliminated every excuse that there is in college football. It doesn't mean that people won't make them up. It doesn't mean that they won't be there. But the bottom line is, good coaching still matters. You got to get good players in. You got to have a plan. People got to believe in the plan. And Coach Cignetti, what he did was that he brought in people that fit what he wanted. They bought the players they needed to buy. And they won before they had the biggest payroll. And now, you know, you got Mark Cuban saying, well, how much money do you need? But they're still going to have to get the players that fit your style and fit your personality and fit how you build it.
0: And Coach, I've kind of talked for a second about, I don't know what kind of autonomy that Minshew's going to have. I know Couch had pretty good autonomy. You know, Dusty coming from Valdosta, he knew pretty well running that offense since middle school. He knew where to distribute the ball and get it out of his hands and move the chains. The one thing that a lot of people have questions, and I got pause from, I don't know how much hands-on when you were coordinator, Leach or Hatch or coordinators. Him moving from coordinator to head coach, you have to stay on schedule. When the play is going on, you got to know what's going on. If you get sacked, you have to have a play prepared, right? If you pick up 5 yards, you second and five, you have to have a play prepared. As a coordinator, you're just staying in that rhythm. But if you're a head coach and you want to be involved in it, is that concern you at all? Or do you think him and Joe Sloan, or like I said, maybe they give Minshew autonomy to keep the ball moving if they're going to do tempo?
1: Well, here's what I believe, and I've always

0: computers and all that other stuff rather than football field. But, you know, the bottom line is, if you're a good head football coach, it comes down to the 10,000-hour rule. How many hours have you had of making those decisions? Even if you weren't the head coach, are you practicing making those decisions? Neil Brown practiced being a coordinator when he was my receiver coach. He would bring me a game plan every single week, and I would look at it for 30 seconds. He'd walk out the room, I'd throw it in the trash can. It didn't matter, because what he was doing was practicing for his time. And if Coach Stein has been preparing properly, it shouldn't be a problem. And here's the other thing. You got so many humans today on your team. Somebody there should be a former head coach that can be on the headset and say, Coach, here's the thought. And he goes, oh, God, that's right. So if he's organized his staff the correct way, it should be easy, in my opinion, to make those decisions.
1: Tony, I know, and I guess, Nancy, we probably need to take a break, but hopefully you could maybe stay with us. I'd like for you to talk a little bit about that Alabama win in 1997, and because with Kentucky fans pointing to a potential win over Alabama this year, and just kind of let you relive that a little bit for us and what you think that did for Kentucky football at that time.
2: Hey, Coach, we're going to take a break. Coach, we're going to take a break, and we'll let you talk about that when we come back, all right?
0: Sounds good.
2: Good deal. We'll be back after this. 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
9: My father's never-ending string of lies ultimately broke apart my family. And at 15 years old, I completely cut him out of my life. That was 24 years ago. But I just had a son of my own, and it brought back tons of memories of my childhood, along with tons of questions I wanted answered. How did my father become the scheming mastermind? Was he like this with everyone? And is it possible, after all these years, he's actually changed? I have no idea where he lives or what he's up to, but my goal with this podcast is to track him down and get to the truth about who my father, Manny Veeder, really is. This is number one dad.

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3: Welcome back. Stockyards Bank, Sunday morning sports talk. Still joined by Coach Tony Franklin. Coach, we ain't got a whole lot of time. We have a ton of sponsors, but I did want to talk to you, want you to talk to us about the significance of possible victory over, this is the first year, it was our first year, you guys' first year under Hal Mumme in 97 when we beat Alabama at home. We got them at home this year under a brand new head coach. Although we didn't make the bowl game in 97, it was a significant part of history, and I think catapulted. How significant is, would it be or could it be if Stein did knock off Alabama second week of the season?
4: Well, I think it would be monumental, simply from this standpoint, is that, you know, in respect to when we beat Alabama in 97, is that Alabama, was it a year or two later, was playing in the Orange Bowl. But for that season, when we beat Alabama that year, we flipped their program and they did not overcome it. I think that right now, if the University of Kentucky beats Alabama this year, early in the season, it'll flip college football even more than that did, simply because Alabama is now historically a top five program, top 10 program, a playoff program, et cetera. And I think that the win would be just monumental significant. With that being said, I don't believe that the talent differential will be such that it's impossible for it to happen. I think that in today's football world, who knows what Kentucky has? Who knows what the team is going to look like? I mean, most of the time, the coaches don't know. They go out and compete against each other every day, and they're, you know, if they're being honest with each other, they're probably walking off the field going, hell, I got no idea. Are we going to be any good or not? Nobody really knows until you go out and you compete against somebody else. But obviously, for the University of Kentucky to beat Alabama in today's world would be a huge win.
3: And you guys, we got about a minute and a half left. I'm sorry I had to do that. But when you guys came in, you guys had no recollection of the 96 debacle down there in Tuscaloosa. So does that play a part for Will Stein that he has that last year had nothing to do with him?
4: Oh, without a doubt. I think that every coach that walks in the door, you know, especially, again, it's so much easier today than it used to be, Anthony. I mean, it's just, it's completely different because the rosters are all different. And it changes overnight. So last year means nothing to Will Stein. Last year should mean nothing to Kentucky's players. It's a whole new script, a whole new team. Everything is unique and different. And so it's just a matter of, how much do they trust this new coaching staff? And then how good a job have they done putting it together?
3: Coach, I appreciate you for joining us, man. I'll follow you on social media. So, man, keep putting out the good word, man. I like what you're doing over there.
4: I appreciate it. So good to talk to you. Take care, guys.
3: Have a good one. We will be back after this. 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
1: Welcome back. Stockyards Bank Sunday Morning Sports Talk. I'm Anthony White, along with Larry Walk. 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And we'd like to thank Tony Franklin for joining us for a little while, talking about, I guess, Air Raid versus Will Stein era. Maybe we're going to name Larry Vaught. Do you think Will Stein is going to name his offense Feed the Studs? Is that a slogan, but should there be a title for the offense?
2: I don't know. Let's kind of wait and see how the offense does. Maybe it'll just kind of evolve by itself. What do you think?
1: Yeah, I don't know. I don't know if I'm really cool with all this non-marketing stuff that we're not doing. Like we got a new era. We got a new energy. We got a new enthusiasm. I don't know. I'm not know if I'm cool with. And then he comes out on media day and says, "I'm betting on me," which I'm fine with. But I just don't like all this. Let's wait and see. All this wait and see stuff is really making me antsy and irritated. Maybe I'm at that age now where I just need people to stay off my lawn.
3: You're getting wise in your older years.
2: So you think you're already convinced the offense is going to be really good?
1: I don't know, but I would like for the first game you run out of the tunnel. Now, mind you, not duplicating or replicating the air raid siren. So now, what is this all about? Hey, everybody peaks the interest. First five drives, you just dinking and dumping, just moving ball. Now everybody's like, okay. But if you wait for it to happen, I will say this, Larry Vaught. You sound very old schoolish, Kentuckyish, athletics-ish. Because we've done that for as long as I've been following Kentucky athletics, probably 30 years. We've always been behind the curve on everything. Like, we've always waited. Hal Mumme was probably the only one to come in to take a risk. And I think what I'm trying to say is if Stein is going to take a risk, go all out. Don't slap the biggest guy in the street and then just ball up. No, slap him. Throw another blow after that. Don't just.
2: Well,
1: if you're gonna set a fire then blaze that boy.
2: I thought you were looking for a nickname for the offense. Is what you were talking about.
1: I am. I'm saying coin it. Stand on business. You're saying let's wait and see, which means if it doesn't turn out to be anything that we don't have, and there's no way it's not going to be anything.
2: How do you nickname an offense you haven't seen?
1: How did Mummy nickname the air raid? No, we didn't. We didn't nickname it. Hell, Mummy nicknamed the air raid. He's the one who came up with the air siren.
2: But I don't think it was there the first game, was it?
1: I'm quite sure it was. Yes, it was. That was his thing. We're going to throw the ball all over the place. That was his thing. I'm 99% sure. Mind you, that was almost 30 years ago, but I'm 99% sure the first game we came out with air raid sirens.
2: I've never been one to worry as much about slogans and uniform designs and all like that. I just like win.
1: Interest. It's the interest part, Larry Vaught. It's the interest. I want everybody to be interested and excited. We're not. And if you win, so we had a pretty sustained, I'm going to say a pretty sustained 7 to 8 years here under Stoops. And some of it was pretty. Some of, you know, Lynn Bowden made some stuff look good. Terry Wilson made some stuff look good. There were different people who came through the program and made things look good. Benny Snell with three yards and a cloud of dust.
2: Will Levis.
1: Yeah. But I'm saying a lot of it was boring. We're just winning. Now, Will and Wandell did make some excitement. Boom, Williams could take it 80 yards in his heartbeat. Point was, everybody got tired of the winning and, you know, playing close games by being conservative. And I don't want to go back there.
2: Well, I mean, I think everybody would like to win every game by 40 points if you could. But I just don't think that's probably realistic. Now, maybe I'm wrong. Bo and I'll have to tell you, when they're 12-0 and they've got a 49-point-per-game winning margin, that you were right. But I just like winning.
1: But there's no part of you that feels like, as long as you've been around sports, there's no part of you feel like the excitement does not match or the anticipation does not match the advertisement or excitement? Like, the excitement level should be higher.
2: For Kentucky football?
1: Yes. Right now, like I said, the history rarely had time because we've always fired coaches, so we always had to start over. Everybody's kind of excited right now because of everything that Will is saying. Like you said, you are right. Nobody has seen a darn thing. But everybody's excited because of what he's saying. So why not just, let's just whip it up. Call it Air Raid 3.0. Name it whatever you want to.
2: Well, I guess Bo and I, I'm sure both of them would be okay with that. So what's your idea for naming it?
1: I don't have one because I haven't seen it.
2: Well, that's what I was saying. You told me.
1: No, I'm saying Will, Susan, whoever over there needs to start. What are we? How many days are we? 40 some days away?
2: Yeah, less than about a month now. Yeah.
1: Yeah. So I don't know. I don't know. I don't know why it does. I mean, it's irritating to me. Like, we just talked to Tony Frank. Even the football heads I talked to, everybody, I assume, but I will ask you this before we move back over to what we're talking about. How did you feel about Tony Franklin in comparison to what you're going to expect? Because obviously we haven't seen anything, but what you're going to expect from Will Stein and what you saw out of Mark Stoops when he made the comments about the head coach being able to make the call, not being deferred or not having to defer to anybody else when making decisions. Because you got to stay on schedule. You got to stay on task. Especially when you're running the tempo. You got to have the next play ready. I mean, by the time the receiver or whoever has the ball gets tackled, like the next play should be ready. You can't wait for him to get tackled. Then look at your play sheet.
2: Right. And I think he's going to turn that over to Joe Sloan is what we're hearing, what he's saying, that Joe Sloan will be the play caller, but he's got some good people on there with him. So I think that won't be I don't think that'll be a huge issue. I think that those guys have done that. They know what they're doing. Will's certainly been there and done that. I think Sloan's been there and done that. I think that part of it'll run fine. Just now, can you execute the plays they're going to call? I think they'll know the right stuff to call. You just have to execute them then.
1: I don't know. I don't think so. I think what he's saying is that Joe's going to call the plays, but Will's going to be there. So on 3rd and 8, Will's going to call pretty much, hey, run so-and-so. Like, I don't think it's going to be as equally divided as what I heard from Tony Franklin, is what I'm saying. Let's get to the phone lines and see what Dennis has to say. Good morning, Dennis. What do you got for us?
4: Hey, guys, a couple things. Number one, could we not play Grove Street in the fourth quarter if we're losing? Can they not do that? I mean, how is it a party if you're losing?
1: I think we're going to get rid of it. We probably need to get rid of it. I want a new era, Dennis.
4: I do, too. I want a new era. I mean, I just never have understood in a fourth quarter playing Grove Street when you're losing. To me, it's not a party if you're losing. I never have understood that. Play calling and get ready for a lot of or scheme. Get ready for a lot of fan criticism because in the past few years, haven't we heard a lot of complaining about bubble screens? And guess what Will Stein's offense does a lot of? Bubble screens. And I'm not saying that I'm going to be complaining, but, you know, these fans think we're going to be checking down the field and this offense all the time. They're wrong because this offense is a lot of bubble screens.
1: Yeah, I don't know. Well, in the air raid, we did run quite a few bubble screens, and that the tactic behind running bubble screens when in the air raid offense was to have the linebackers and the defensive linemen to run sideline to sideline, basically running gassers. So by the third quarter, they'll be a little gassed because you typically don't have your safeties getting to the bubble screens, but your linemen and your linebackers usually run to them. So you do that a couple times throughout two quarters. It's usually supposed to gas the people. I don't know. I got faith in them. I don't know if that's all we're going to do, but I have seen what you have seen, Dennis, so I have seen that being a staple. But I think of him knowing that the fan base is not a big fan of that, I think he will play to that.
4: And going back to play calling, does Lane Kiffin, does he call his own plays?
1: Yes, he's the one walking around with the play sheet in his hands.
4: Didn't Steve Spurrier call his own plays? To me, if you hire a football coach because he's been successful as being a great play caller, and I understand, you know, he wants to oversee everything, but why give up your strength to someone else? I I'm kind of like Van Hals. I heard on here the other day. I'm a little, maybe it'll work. I'm a little iffy about it, but I'm sorry. I've seen a lot of great play callers that's also still the head coach. So I just don't get it.
1: Larry Vaught, has it been absolutely determined that Will will not be calling the plays? Has that been determined?
2: He's indicated in a couple of things that he's said, but I'm with Dennis. If that's your strength, I'd like to have him calling the play, just like with Stoops. Stoops is a defensive guy. I didn't really want him messing with the offense, but if he's wanting to get in there with Brett White, I was good with that. So I'm with Dennis. I'd just soon see Will Stein's the head coach of Kentucky because of his play calling ability. I don't think that's something you want to take away from him. And maybe what he's saying and what he's going to do, maybe him and Joe have it worked out. I mean, I don't know, but I'm 1,000% with Dennis on that.
1: What else you got for us, Dennis?
4: Thank you. That'll be it. But I'm like you, Anthony. I'm ready for a new walkout song. But these people that do these songs at the stadium, please don't do a Grove Street party in the fourth quarter when we're losing. Because to me, it's not a party if you lose or if you're losing.
1: I appreciate the call, Dennis. And I'm kind of with Dennis on that. I mean, not that I didn't like the song and not that it was synonymous with a lot of big moments in UK history. It was, UK football history. It is pretty synonymous with a lot of big plays. But if you're changing the culture, a lot of things needs to change. And I guess that's what I was trying to tell Larry Vaught. But I guess Larry Vaught is old and stubborn and don't want to change. I'm almost old and I'm stubborn, but I don't mind changing. But I'm almost old. If you'd like to join the show, like Dennis, you can join the show 859-280-2287, 859-280-CATS. We'll be back after this. 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
1: 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I'm Anthony White, along with Larry Walk. 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Larry, while we were talking UK football, but it's also the big news of the week as of August 1st. I ain't going to say big news of the week, big news of the weekend. It's August 1st. I spoke earlier of the 5 for 5 rule, and I didn't give, I guess, a definition for some people who may not understand what the 5 for 5 rule is. There's no longer going to be exclusions or passes for people injury. Red shirts. There's not going to be a red shirt anymore. There won't be sit out periods if you transfer. Now the 5 of 5 rule is if you graduate high school in 2022, you can come back for one more year. That would include people like, well, Ty Bryant is a year after that, but that would include, as far as I'm concerned, Alex Afari. I'm not sure how Dane Key kind of fits into this. Because unless you went to Tennessee and you decide to go to NFL or try out for the NFL and your agent buys you a ticket and you decide you not want to go to the NFL and you return back to your university and pay the money back, you have to sit out 2 games. So, Larry Vaught, I'm a little bit closer than ever on my theory that the SEC is going to ban or going to disband from the NCAA. Probably sooner than later, quicker than, because it is just a fiasco. So the 5 for 5 speaks of players get 5 years to play ball. You can play 5 years if you want to. It's not before, but you have to sit out one. You get a red shirt back, whatever. No, you can play 5 years. You just 5 years. So now it's not going to be freshman, junior, senior red shirt. It's going to be 1 year, 2 year, 3 year, 4 year, 5 year player. So the conversation right now is that it just happened August 1st. So as of yesterday, Alex Afari may or may not be trying out for team, may not be trying to go to Canada. He may be sitting at home in southwestern Ohio and maybe trying to look for an opportunity. And his opportunity may be back here under Will Stein. I'll take him in a minute. I'll take him as an edge guy in a minute. So with those two things, Larry Vaught, I don't know how you feel. I know we talked about the 5 for 5, but I don't know if we truly. And there are exclusions from that rule right now. Only 2 real exclusions are military, or for female sports, it will be pregnancy. They will pause your, with a medical excuse, they will pause your clock while you are pregnant or while you are I guess given labor and whatever time it takes you to recover. So either military or pregnancy are the 2 reasons that your clock can be stopped or adjusted, Larry Vaught.
2: Well, what the judge overturned the other day about allowing ones that were seniors last year and only played 4 years to maybe have another year, I don't know if that'll ever happen. The NCAA is going to immediately file a counter claim against that, and basically what they sent out to colleges was saying, hey, do what you want, but we're going to fight it. So it sounded like, you know, if you want to go to the troubles, sign these people and then hope they're going to be eligible, but then you better be ready to find out a month from now maybe they're not going to be eligible. So I don't know how all that will come about, but the 5 for 5, yeah, that just simplifies things. There's basically people that used to be redshirted and could play 4 games, now they can play 11 games and still have 5 years. If you're hurt 4 years, you don't get 4 medical redshirts and all of that, and hardship waivers. So I think it does bring a little bit of sanity in it. Basically, this gives you 5 years of eligibility. So, you know, that's simple enough to me. Now, hopefully they'll get this other chaos that erupted Friday with that judge's ruling. We'll see what happens there. But if it does stand, then all of a sudden Kentucky could sign Denzel Aberdeen to come back and play basketball if he wanted to, if he hadn't already announced he was going to Florida before this rule even came into effect. So I don't know how all that's going to shake out. But eventually after this year, it'll be the 5 for 5. It'll be pretty simple to understand at least then. We won't have 7-year players or 8-year players, I don't think, unless they find another exception for that.
1: How are we going to get Denzel Aberdeen back? Or how we know? Did Golden know something? Because hasn't Golden did exactly what you said? Hasn't he taken a risk and just got the wheels ball rolling?
2: He committed to Florida 3 months ago before it even came about.
1: Yeah.
2: So I guess Golden's, or the some school's approach has been, they want to say they're transferring here. That's fine. If it works out, we'll take them. If it doesn't, we hadn't lost anything anyway. But again, if you're holding a roster or using one of your roster spots for them and you decide to take them and now you can't. So I don't know. It's quite a mess to me, but I just know from reading that NCAA statement, it seems like their lawyers are very confident that is not going to stand.
1: As dumb as the whole situation with Carter from Tennessee, going to the NFL, trying out for the NFL, or going to work out and his agent paying for a ticket, which you can pay the players anyway. So both of these things, because as the way you put it, if they're going to appeal it or try to reverse the decision again. So I'm just to keep it local. So if Alex Afari, as of tomorrow, August 3rd, decides, you know, I'm going to go back to school or I want to enroll back, and he starts going through the paperwork and enroll back, and he wants to start coming on campus and practicing. So what's NCAA going to do if they decide a month from now, you know, we're not going to do that? They're going to penalize us for Alex Afari or Dane Key, you know, leaving Denver and saying, you know what, I want another year eligibility in college. I want to go back and play under Will Stein's offense. Like, is that what they're going to do? That's what I'm saying. The NCAA does dumb stuff.
2: Well, that was kind of how it was implied. But they basically said that they were going to fight the appeal.
1: Yeah, so what is everybody supposed to do? Like you said, going about normal business. My point being is this is the summertime, so he can be, you know, obviously if you're going to play any sport at this point, you're behind the ball now. Like, Will Stein has been through a whole spring. So if you're a receiver, especially if you're an offensive player, you want to come and at least get the playbook and start working out. So you're saying they just take a risk and show up? But I'm not certain that the NCAA, if they overturn it, will say, well, now you got to pay because those players were not permitted to be on the team.
2: Who knows what they will say? And then, like I said, if you're going to do basketball, you got to get enrolled in school.
1: It's crazy. We'll be back after this. 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
1: Welcome back, Stockyards Bank Sunday Morning Sports Talk. I'm Anthony White, along with Larry Vaught, Bo Robinson. This hour, Sunday Morning Sports Talk is brought to you by Country Boy Brewing. Larry Vaught, before we switch over to some golf talk, because our man Bo has been pretty busy on the golf scene, we did talk a little LPGA a couple weeks ago, and I did not make it. Larry Vaught was out of town, but Bo did make it over there. But Larry Vaught, the other point of the subject we were talking about, as far as NCAA is concerned and the decisions they're making, are you familiar with what happened with the Tennessee football player that is now suspended for 2 games because of his agent paid for, Carter, his agent paid for his travel, $470-some dollars.
2: Yes.
1: And what go ahead.
2: It's just insane. In today's world that he could be penalized for that.
1: And that's why I feel that we're probably quicker to getting a separation from maybe the Big Ten and the SEC and forming their own league, because how, if money's being, if your agent can set you up a deal with a sponsor, or your agent can set you up a deal to make money off of NIL, and essentially, I guess you trying to, bet on yourself by going to the NFL. And that, and I thought the other part of that I thought was awful weird as well, that he paid the money back, like without, before yeah. even having to be penalized. Like I said, it was only $400. There's guys making six figures, millions of dollars, and he paid it back, but they still penalized him.
2: Yeah, guys making seven figures. Yeah, it made no sense to me either. And they gave him a three-game penalty, and after hearing his appeal, they decided, yeah, well, maybe we're a little harsh. We'll cut it to two. You know, for that, my gosh, you're giving the guys $3 million to play, and this guy, agent, buys a plane ticket for $400 that he pays back, and now you're saying he can't play two games. That's, you know, what, 15% of the season at all? So it's nuts.
1: Do you have any faith in Arian Carter, who we're talking about? Do you have any faith in a linebacker from Tennessee? Do you have any faith that that the NCAA – is it going to be – and I told you that, well, we talked about this on this show for years, that they were going to – I thought the NIL and transfer portal, I thought NIL would be lucrative for the players, which I absolutely think it is. I'm not sure the nature of the game or the landscape of the game. If I think the game is losing its integrity and its intent by paying them. I do like seeing the guys being compensated for the entertainment value and the value they bring to the game. But the way that it's, you know, they're holding coaches hostage, teams hostage, it's just taken away from the integrity of the game. So kind of, I'm still in the middle. Like I can live with what's going on. Don't know if I really want to live with it. But the more that they start trying to govern things, is like you never really thought it was like the Wild Wild West. You get to do whatever you want to do, and they just keep changing the rules. So nothing like even with the five for five. Like nothing. I'm with you. I like it because now there's no confusion about red shirting, medical. No, you got 5 years to play. If you get hurt, you just come back. If you have to sit out a year, you just come back. When you come back, you got a whole 5 years. But I don't know. I just feel that that the legal portion of this thing is just getting out of hand, and I don't know if it's going to be fixed. That's why I just want Big Ten and SEC to go off and start their own league, so we don't have to keep on waking up every morning to news stories on how young men's and young ladies' our lives are being changed by legislation.
2: Yeah, the bigger question, though, is what happened that you didn't show up to play Ayanna Patterson one-on-one at the UK Women's Media Day? That's the bigger question. We got to get figured out what happened, because she was looking for you. She was loose and ready to play.
1: Because I had an office that I had to change. My principal was not in school for the week because she had some family issues, and she returned on that Monday. So I had to be in the office all week to do some things. I was going to try and sneak out if she wasn't there, but I couldn't sneak out. So, and apparently her and Coach co-signed on her beat me. So I really do want to play now, because I think he thinks I'm playing. I think Coach Brooks either has a lot of faith in her or think that I'm too old to play.
2: I think he's got a lot of faith in her.
1: Okay, we have to set that up. We'll have to set up another day. Back in the day, we used to just go over there and play whenever we wanted to.
2: Yeah, that was the key words there, back in the day.
1: Okay.
2: I used to go over and interview players wherever I wanted to, too, yeah. Back okay. in the day.
1: Okay, that's changed. But Bo Robinson was out and about past couple weeks, checking out some LPGA. Over to Woodford, the Woodford Club. Is that right, Bo?
3: Correct. The Woodford Club right outside of Versailles. A very, very nice club out there. They just installed a new pool. And I believe this is the first summer that the pool has been open. So it was pretty hopping a couple weeks ago when I went down to the Woodford Club for the LPGA Pro-Am event. And that was a lot of fun because you're around... They say celebrities. Yes, to me, they are celebrities. But, you know, when you see Willie Cauley-Stein so many times, and we know how much he loves the game of golf, but the biggest celebrity to me down there was 1978 Triple Crown jockey, Steve Cawthon. And Steve and I have got a little history going back to the fact that he is from the same hometown as me, Walton, Kentucky. And when we were in the media session, and I haven't seen Steve in years, decades. And so we're in the media session and Steve walks in last and he sits down right next to me. And I had a very surreal moment. I'm like, damn, I am sitting next to my all-time favorite jockey who was on my all-time favorite horse, Affirmed. And I'm sitting right next to him. And he has no clue that I'm also from his hometown of Walton, Kentucky. So it was a very surreal moment. Had a blast being down there. But I talked to Steve Cawthon about his golf game and how he transitioned from being a jockey to playing golf.
4: Well, it was a kind of a natural transition simply because I took up the game while I was still riding. A few of my, obviously, friends in racing played golf. And obviously, back then, I didn't have time to practice or play that much. But, you know, just being around my friends and just the competition. And when I retired, I needed something to fill in that big, huge gap of, you know, the competitive side of my sport. And so I started practicing and playing, and I've learned to love the game, met a lot of, you know, fascinating people out on the golf course. And, you know, you just learn a lot about life, how to just, you know, golf is a game of, you know, doing things when you need to do them, you know, trying to hit a good drive when you need it, make a putt when you have to. And, you know, it's an amazing game. It's played outdoors, which is obviously, you know, like in Kentucky, you know, we got some beautiful golf courses and just, you know, horse farms and just land. And it's just great to get out and breathe the fresh air and have some fun competition.
3: Were you a golf fan growing up?
4: As a young man, no. But obviously, as I started competing, and particularly when I was over in Europe, I got to meet, you know, some of the better golfers, Sam Torrance, Nick Faldo, some of those guys. And actually was lucky enough once to play with Gary Player and Arnold Palmer in a made-for-TV kind of thing. And so, yeah, that sparked my interest in the game. And obviously when I had the time, once I retired, I had a lot of time to, you know, start working on my game.
3: How can you relate horse racing to golf? And what have you learned from your horse racing career that you can apply to golf and vice versa?
4: Well, I think, you know, from what I've heard, you know, you have to, you know, be yourself in horse racing and in golf. You know, you have to be true to, you know, who you really are. And obviously different people have different styles and different strengths in racing and in golf. But, you know, it's just really learning how to dig deep when you need to. You know, like I say, you know, it's from my point of view is, like it's the competitive side is, you know, how to get that little bit extra out of my horse, how to, you know, dig deep at the right time to win a photo by a nose instead of lose it by a nose, and to how to get, you know, roll a putt in when, you know, it's really important. But, you know, I think golf, and, you know, I think it's such a, you know, honorable sport, golf. It's, you know, you're basically meant to keep track of your own. If you make a foul somehow, or you get a penalty, you have to call it on yourself, you know? And I like that about it, you know, and it's kind of cool when you actually see it happen in the pro ranks on TV, and a guy, you know, you can't see it yourself, but the guy calls a penalty on himself because, you know, he made a mistake. And, you know, it's a very cool sport.
3: So what you like is the accountability of golf.
4: Absolutely. I think, you know, and I like that in horse racing. I mean, you know, it's not, you're judged on getting to the wire first, you know. Mm-hmm. You know, it's not so much your style or how you look or how you, you know, you're, it's kind of like the voice, you know, they don't see you, but they hear you, you know, you know, it's what you do, not what you talk about.
3: How long have you been participating in the LPGA Legends event?
4: Well, this is my second time down here. I played last year, and, you know, I think it's great. I was lucky enough to play with Lori Davies, and, got to meet some of the other LPGA women, you know, who I've followed, and obviously I think this year Annika Sorensen's coming. You know, they're I like to watch anything that's great, you know, and they were all great. You know, they're true legends and great people and have had a lot of, you know, experiences in life that I can relate to. So it's fun just talking to them and being around them.
3: And other than your golf game, what have you been up to lately?
4: Well, I'm still in the horse business. I breed horses, I raise them, I sell them, I race a few. I work for a farm called Dixiana as the racing manager. So yeah, I'm still very much involved in the game and still love it as well. But obviously, riding took up all my time when I was doing that, and so I've got a lot more time to, you know, participate in other things, and golf is one of the things I really enjoy.
3: From a fan aspect, can you compare horse racing to golf and how both sports have taken off?
4: Well, you know, I think, golf is, taken off really because it's so TV friendly, you know. I mean, it's a show, something that, you know, is easy to kind of get close to the players on the television. And you know, obviously the golfers can talk and, you know, reply to what they, you know, what happened or what they think happened. You know, it's a little more difficult in horse racing, but they're just such exciting sports. You know, there's, as you say, you know, there's a moment in a golf tournament when a guy can make a move and win the tournament or make a putt. In horse racing, there's a point where a horse makes a move or, you know, gets up and wins by a nose or does a great, you know, comes from last to first, you know. So, they're both exciting sports and, they're just, it's fun to be around them and fun to, you know, be a part of them.
3: Well, Steve, thanks so much for speaking to me this morning and best of luck out here at the Woodford Club on the LPGA Pro-Am.
4: I'm looking forward to it.
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17: 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Stockyards Bank Sunday Morning Sports Talk. I'm Anthony White along with Larry Vaught, Bo Robinson. Talking all things UK sports. La Familia will compete for the championship today at 1 p.m. at Historic Memorial Coliseum, but maybe Willie's last game, and Willie's been enjoying this past couple of weeks. Pick and Bo caught up with Willie.
18: Teacher, what do you get?
19: Oh, man. Depends on the day, really. But every day is another opportunity to get better, I think. For me, the game is me versus me. So, like, every day I'm trying to beat myself. Every day I'm trying to do better than I did the other day. So, I think it helps with patience. I think it helps with, like, being able to be in one spot, one shot, one, like, really, like, focusing on, like, all right, I just got to hit one shot at a time. And it's a hard mental thing to do, so that's why I really like doing it.
18: You can't play basketball forever. You can't play football forever.
19: Facts.
18: You can play golf forever.
19: You can play for a while. I see a lot of older gentlemen and women that are out here still swinging their club, and it's inspiring, really. I played with a gentleman. It's like 85, still walks. And I'm like, dude, I hope I'm walking at 85 and getting to go swing this club like this. So, no, it's awesome to see.
20: How do you transition from the game of basketball? I mean, you just played last night. Now you're out here on the golf course. How do you make that transition? And what can you take from the game of basketball to apply to your game of golf?
19: Yeah, I mean, a lot of it's mentality, right? You know, there's a couple ways to play. You can be a conservative player. You can be a very aggressive player. You can just be a player. I try to just be a player. I don't try to do what's not presented, I guess you could say. Like, how it is how I'm going to hit it and, like, picture it in my head. And, like, really, you know, you really, like, see the shot before, which is similar to basketball, where the night before you're kind of playing the game before the game ever happens.

0: So I kind of put those two, I kind of take those two and mix them together. And then also just wins. Being able like to get handsy with shots. I mean, we like to say you're on the all hands team when you hit a nice little chip. So I don't know, I feel like those two really coordinate with like basketball and golf.
1: Plus you're back for a charity event too, so that also is
0: that's a big plus. For you. Yeah, that's always a plus. Doing something for the community and I don't know, just getting to meet people and talk about life. A lot of it's, you know, golf is up and downs of life, so I enjoy just getting out here, meeting people, and hearing their stories.
1: Have you got any job offers playing in golf in a lot of these charity tournaments when you play with people that are owners of companies and things like that?
0: Jobs, no, but like partnerships and you know, relationships, and that's what, you know, being a businessman is really about. It's cultivating relationships, and golf course gives you a 100% way that like you're gonna know somebody by the end of that round.
2: Have you been able to influence some of your teammates, former teammates, into the game of golf to play with you?
0: They're always interested, but they're always discouraged. They're like, oh, I don't want to be bad. I don't want to be bad. It's like, well, you were once bad at basketball, too. So, you know, it's a game of grinding, and I feel like that's all they're lacking. Like, they got hands. They got the same athleticism. Like, they could do the same thing. A lot of them just are discouraged to pick up a club and just figure it out.
3: Willie, it's always had that life, that rock star lifestyle, Bo. So I'm not surprised. Was he a big fan favorite there? Was he just as popular in golf with the fans as he is in basketball?
4: I think he is. And, you know, Willie's so laid back about everything. And that was just after that big TBT win over Louisville, I guess. Yeah. And he was running a little bit late, and it's like, you know, it's Big Willie style everything. And I don't blame him for running late. And obviously nobody mind, nobody cared or anything like that. But he's just got a really cool laid back vibe to him. And you can tell that in the interview. You can tell that on the golf course. I watched him for a few holes, and just he's intense. He's just loves the game of golf. I think it's really cool.
3: Is he better at is he any good at golf? I'm gonna assume he's better at basketball.
4: Shots I saw, he looked pretty good. Yeah, it was neat to see.
3: He can drive. How far you got to drive? That is strong. I'm assuming that's his strongest part. My drive ain't bad. My irons are terrible.
4: Well, I will tell you this, from being on a golf course, and first time I've been on a golf course in a long, long time. You know what they like to ask people that are brand new to a golf course showing up?
3: No.
4: You know what they ask? Do you play? And you know what? I haven't played in 20 years.
3: All you got to do is say, I try. And I try.
4: It's
3: and
4: a
3: like
4: disaster.
3: All of the guests we had on today. Thanks, Twani Beckham. Thanks, Coach Tony Franklin. Thanks to Jack Pilgrim, as always. Thanks to Larry Vaught. Thanks to Bo Robinson for keeping us on air. I'm Anthony White, and this has been Stockyards Bank, Sunday Morning Sports Talk on News Radio 630 WLAP.
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12: Three staccato cries of Mayday and an eyewitness report of a mid-air explosion is about all that is known this morning of the British Columbia air disaster, which yesterday claimed 52 lives.
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23: From ABC News, I'm Brian Clark. At least 600 buildings have been damaged or destroyed after a night of fast-moving wildfires in eastern Washington. ABC's Alex Stone is in Spokane.
24: A towering plume of smoke over Spokane as flames moved around the metro area. Three separate fires burning at the same time, all pushed by strong wind. The governor declaring a state of emergency, issuing a burn ban through September, and activating the National Guard to support firefighters.
23: Nearly 5,400 acres have burned. Number of states, including Michigan and Georgia, are joining Minnesota in reporting hacks or attempted hacks into their water systems. ABC's Aaron Katursky has more on preparations.
25: The FBI and the EPA are actively warning state officials in at least seven states, and it could grow beyond that, to disconnect their systems from the internet, or at least use a system that has some kind of a breaker. They're also urging utilities how to, you know, figure out how to revert to manual controls in the event that automated systems are somehow compromised.
23: A source familiar with the matter says federal officials have briefed officials in Minnesota of Iran's potential involvement in that cyber attack amid the ongoing war. And ABC's Matt Rivers says President Trump called off a new round of strikes, citing progress on a potential deal.
26: Trump writing online, I have agreed to cancel the attack, subject to being able to rapidly make a deal. Adding the perimeters of a deal has been agreed to. This would include the immediate, complete, and total opening of the Hormuz Strait and an end to Iran's nuclear threat. Iran is yet to comment on the potential agreement.
23: 10 Americans, 8 passengers, and 2 crew members were aboard a seaplane that crashed into a dock while attempting to take off Saturday in the Bahamas. Authorities say that nobody was hurt. Everyone was able to evacuate. The incident's under investigation. 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
28: Political jabs flew at the 146th annual Fancy Farm Picnic in Western Kentucky. Senator

0: Senator Mitch McConnell has not been seen in public for 50 days following his hospitalization. A major flavoring and ingredients manufacturer is expanding its Erlanger headquarters. ADM subsidiary Wild Flavors has announced a $16.2 million investment to add 14,000 square feet to its manufacturing campus. Company officials say the expansion will boost production of naturally derived food colorings and expand tri-state manufacturing capability. I'm Travis Laird.
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7: Mostly cloudy skies will be with us to start the day, and then as we go into the afternoon, a few scattered showers will be possible as we're going to have high temperatures cooler, only in the mid to upper 70s for our highs. Then as we go into the evening hour, still a couple showers will be noted early in the evening. For the overnight, partly to mostly cloudy skies expected with overnight lows into the mid to upper 60s. From the WKYT First Alert Weather Center, I'm meteorologist Ben Beddoes.
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0: Welcome back in, Clay and Buck. Appreciate all of you hanging out with us. A lot of people wanting to react to Florida Governor Ron DeSantis. We just finished talking with him. We will take some of those calls at the top of the next hour. We'll also get to all of your talkback. A ton of different stories there.
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9: From ABC News, I'm Chuck Sievertson. Over 5,000 acres have burned across 3 fires we've been following in Spokane, Washington. Officials estimate at least 600 structures have been damaged or destroyed. In Washington State, ABC's Alex Stone.
10: Spokane seeing massive plumes of smoke billowing over mountains and neighborhoods. Thick gray clouds covering the skies as air crews desperately try to combat the flames from above. The destructive inferno, fueled by hot, dry, and windy conditions, threatening at least 5,000 structures, scorching entire homes in its path, and leaving over 25,000 customers in the state without power this morning.
9: In Idaho, Twin Falls police confirmed 3 people were killed, another 5 were injured, when a gunman opened fire outside an In-N-Out Burger restaurant yesterday.
11: You heard everybody running, screaming, shooter, active shooter, and we had to stop because I didn't want to run over all the employees. And then when they heard some shots, boom, boom, boom.
9: Police say the suspected shooter died. ABC's Jacqueline Lee.
12: Police now work to find a motive.
13: We believe that the threat to the community is over.
12: Among the victims, an employee who worked at the store. In-N-Out's president sharing the news in a statement online, writing, "My heart is broken. We lost one of our beautiful associates tonight. She was taking care of our most important asset, our customers, and her life was taken."
9: President Trump walking back threats to target Iranian power stations in a new missile strike overnight. ABC's Matt Rivers in Jordan.
14: Trump writing online, "I have agreed to cancel the attack, subject to being able to rapidly make a deal." Adding, "The perimeters of a deal has been agreed to. This would include the immediate, complete, and total opening of the Hormuz Strait and an end to Iran's nuclear threat. Iran is yet to comment on the potential agreement."
9: Saudi Arabia's state-run news agency reports the country's ruler, Crown Prince Mohammed bin Salman, spoke with President Trump by phone to urge de-escalation and diplomacy. 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
16: Political jabs flew at the 146th annual Fancy Farm Picnic in Western Kentucky. Senator Rand Paul mocked Democrats and argued legislative Republicans are driving the state's economy. While Congressman Andy Barr promoted his U.S. Senate bid, Governor Andy Beshear missed the picnic to attend his son's baseball tournament, but responded on social media, responding to Paul's criticism by pointing out that Senator Mitch McConnell has not been seen in public for 50 days following his hospitalization. And in Northern Kentucky, a major flavoring and ingredients manufacturer is expanding its Erlanger headquarters. ADM subsidiary Wild Flavors has announced a $16.2 million investment to add 14,000 square feet to its manufacturing campus. Company leaders say the expansion will boost production of naturally derived food colorings and expand tri-state manufacturing capacity. I'm Brady Hopkins.
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20: 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Morrow was the 7th overall pick in last year's draft, while Kleandakova has played just 3 seasons in the WNBA since being drafted in 2018. 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

0: is a red state. That's how insane the rules were. We'll take some more of your talkbacks. We'll take some more of your calls, and I will reset what we learned in the Fauci hearing today. All that and more. Make sure you don't miss it. Thanks for hanging out with us. You can see everything on YouTube, by the way. Thanks for hanging out with us on Clay and Buck.
1: 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I have Crockett Coffee every day when I sit down to do this show, and I keep drinking it during the course of the day because I absolutely love it. You will too.
2: 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Clay and Buck, it's a whole vibe. 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
12: From ABC News, I'm Chuck Severson. 3 fires in Spokane, Washington have so far burned over 5,000 acres. Officials estimate at least 600 structures have been damaged or destroyed. In Washington State, ABC's Alex Stone.
13: Spokane seeing massive plumes of smoke billowing over mountains and neighborhoods. thick gray clouds covering the skies, threatening at least 5,000 structures, scorching entire homes in its path. Officials say there are at least five complex fires burning.
14: The fires cut power to thousands. Police confirmed three people were killed, another five were injured when a gunman opened fire outside a fast food restaurant yesterday in Twin Falls, Idaho. Police say the suspected shooter died. No word about the motive. Mideast allies pressure President Trump to call off attacks on Iran. Trump saying it's on condition of a deal happening quickly. ABC's Matt Rivers and Amman Jordan.
15: Trump saying he agreed to stop the attack at the request of regional allies. Notably, Saudi Arabia has been very vocal publicly and privately urging the U.S. to de-escalate so its oil facilities wouldn't be targeted again by Iran. Iranian state media reported earlier that the country's foreign minister made calls to warn regional leaders about any escalation. And clearly, those threats were taken seriously enough to have those leaders then lobby the White House to stand down.
14: President Trump turning against hand-picked U.S. Attorney Jeanine Pirro over the move to drop vandalism charges in the reflecting pool case. The Justice Department saying evidence shows a rushed and botched installation. ABC's Alex Brochet in Washington.
16: Interior Secretary Doug Burgum added in a statement that his agency provided expert and eyewitness testimony for the DOJ's case. Meanwhile, David Hearn's lawyers say that he deserves an apology. In a new statement, they say Pirro's claims that she and her office were duped by the Interior is, quote, nonsense, and that this is far from over as they consider all legal remedies.
14: Listening to ABC News.
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18: Governor Andy Beshear is escalating pressure on Senator Mitch McConnell, saying the long-serving Republican is ruining his legacy by failing to provide transparent health updates during his lengthy hospitalization. McConnell has been in the hospital since June 14th, following a fall and pneumonia, and has not cast a vote since June 11th. Beshear sent letters to McConnell and Senate Majority Leader John Thune demanding a verbal address or a formal Senate investigation into replacing him. And in Laurel County, a rehabilitated bald eagle is back in the wild thanks to a Kentucky State Trooper. Trooper Trey Lovins rescued the distressed bird along a Corbin roadway back in June, and after a month of care at the Lake Cumberland Wildlife Refuge, officers and volunteers gathered at Laurel Lake to release the eagle, nicknamed Trooper, back into the wild. I'm Brady Hopkins.
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23: Mostly cloudy skies will be with us to start the day, and then as we go into the afternoon, a few scattered showers will be possible as we're going to have high temperatures cooler, only in the mid to upper 70s for our highs. Then as we go into the evening hour, still a couple showers will be noted early in the evening. For the overnight, partly to mostly cloudy skies expected with overnight lows into the mid to upper 60s. From the WKYT First Alert Weather Center, I'm meteorologist Ben Beddoes.
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0: Anthony Fauci's testimony. And by testimony, I mean the 111 times today when he took the fifth. My thanks to Florida Governor Ron DeSantis in the first hour. You won't want to miss what he had to say to us. It's up on YouTube. You can find it at clayandbuck.com. Also, Kristen Wagner was great. And my thanks to Evan Barker, you just heard from, was working in Democrat politics, ended up voting for President Trump in 2024. What is it like behind the scenes in the Democrat Party? I think her book would be very entertaining, as she is one of those people who's willing to change their mind based on the facts, as I know many of you out there are as well. Important day. 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Appreciate all the talkbacks. 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Thanks for hanging here.
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12: From ABC News, I'm Chuck Sievertson. Breaking news, according to Iranian state media, their foreign minister says negotiations with Oman concerning the Strait of Hormuz are in their final stages and are on their way to being finalized. No details. Mideast allies pressure President Trump to call off attacks on Iran. This after Iran makes threats of counterattacks on U.S. allies. ABC's Matt Rivers and Amon Jordan.
5: Many of us in this part of the world thought that we'd be waking up today with a fresh round of missiles soaring overhead, an incredibly tense few days, now ending in a sigh of relief with President Trump calling off large-scale strikes, at least for now. Overnight, Trump posting online, "I have agreed for the future benefit of the world and likewise the survival of a successful and prosperous Iran to cancel the attacks, subject to being able to rapidly make a deal." He goes on to say any deal would include reopening the Strait of Hormuz and the end of what he calls the Iranian nuclear threat.
12: Trump has repeated that the U.S. bombing has obliterated Iran's military. Three fires in Spokane, Washington have burned over 5,000 acres. Officials estimate at least 600 structures have been damaged or destroyed. ABC News forecaster Samara Theodore.
13: This is an environment that is primed for wildfires. Strong wind gusts, very dry conditions, and the fires can spread rapidly. That includes parts of Idaho, Wyoming, up to Billings, Glasgow, Great Falls. So please be mindful of that. Where we really start to see this rev up is the critical fire danger zones, and that includes Great Falls, Bozeman, Idaho Falls, into the upper Midwest, parts of the Intermountain West.
12: Police confirm three people killed, another five injured when a gunman opened fire outside a fast food restaurant yesterday in Twin Falls, Idaho.
14: As I was running, I faced the shooter head on, and he pointed the gun at me, and I ducked behind a white car just to have some sort of coverage.
12: Police say the suspected shooter died. No word on a motive. You're listening to ABC News.
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15: Political jabs flew at the 146th annual Fancy Farm Picnic in Western Kentucky. Senator Rand Paul mocked Democrats and argued legislative Republicans are driving the state's economy. While Congressman Andy Barr promoted his U.S. Senate bid, Governor Andy Beshear missed the picnic to attend his son's baseball tournament, but responded on social media, responding to Paul's criticism by pointing out that Senator Mitch McConnell has not been seen in public for 50 days following his hospitalization. And in Northern Kentucky, a major flavoring and ingredients manufacturer is expanding its Erlanger headquarters. ADM subsidiary Wild Flavors has announced a $16.2 million investment to add 14,000 square feet to its manufacturing campus. Company leaders say the expansion will boost production of naturally derived food colorings and expand tri-state manufacturing capacity. I'm Brady Hopkins.
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22: Mostly cloudy skies will be with us to start the day, and then as we go into the afternoon, a few scattered showers will be possible as we're going to have high temperatures cooler, only in the mid to upper 70s for our highs. Then as we go into the evening hour, still a couple showers will be noted early in the evening. For the overnight, partly to mostly cloudy skies expected with overnight lows into the mid to upper 60s. From the WKYT First Alert Weather Center, I'm meteorologist Ben Beddoes.
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12: From ABC News, I'm Chuck Sievertson. Iranian state media report that the country's foreign minister says negotiations with Oman concerning the Strait of Hormuz are in their final stages, but there are no details yet. Mideast allies pressured President Trump to call off attacks on Iran. This after Iran made threats of counterattacks. In Jordan, ABC's Matt Rivers.
13: Notably, Saudi Arabia has been very vocal publicly and privately urging the U.S. to de-escalate so its oil facilities wouldn't be targeted again by Iran. Iranian state media reported earlier that the country's foreign minister made calls to warn regional leaders about any escalation.
12: States including Michigan and Georgia now joining Minnesota, reporting hacks into their water systems. Federal officials say Iran is suspected. ABC News senior investigative correspondent Aaron Katursky.
14: The FBI and the EPA are actively warning state officials in at least seven states, and it could grow beyond that, to disconnect their systems from the internet, or at least use a system that has some kind of a breaker. They're also urging utilities how to figure out how to revert to manual controls in the event that automated systems are somehow compromised.
12: Israel says it has problems with the Hamas disarmament deal. Israel says it won't withdraw until Hamas completely disarms. Hamas says it won't disarm until Israeli troops leave, stop bombing, and allow more humanitarian aid in. Three fires in Spokane, Washington have burned over 5,000 acres. Officials estimate at least 600 structures damaged or destroyed. California fire crews are fighting fires in the Sierra Nevadas and elsewhere in Central California. Utility PG&E spokesperson Jeff Smith says they'll notify customers of any necessary outages.
4: Sometimes we need to de-energize our lines so firefighters can get into the areas that they need to in order to fight the fire. Or just making sure that we, you know, protect our infrastructure so we can keep the power on for folks.
12: You're listening to ABC News.
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15: The 146th Fancy Farm Picnic held Saturday, the unofficial start of the fall political season in Kentucky. The nominees in Kentucky's widely watched U.S. Senate race, Republican Congressman Andy Barr and former state representative Democratic nominee Charles Booker, were among those who spoke as they traded barbs. One of them will succeed outgoing U.S. Senator Mitch McConnell. Lieutenant Governor Jacqueline Coleman and Rocky Adkins are the two Democrats who have entered the race for governor in 2027. They were also on hand. Republican Secretary of State Michael Adams made a surprise announcement that he will not be running for governor next year, but instead has endorsed Congressman James Comer, but Comer has not officially entered the race. A new program in Louisville that delivers pre-hospital blood to trauma patients in the field has saved more than 90 lives in the city since it launched a year ago. Trauma patient survival rates improve by up to 85% when blood is being used in the field, and any unused blood is transferred to University of Louisville Hospital before it expires. I'm Sean Gallagher.
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24: In a blockbuster deal, the two-time reigning champion Dodgers are acquiring lefty Tarik Skubal in a trade with the Tigers. Headed to Motown are three prospects. 29-year-old Skubal is the reigning back-to-back AL Cy Young Award winner. The Dodgers are seeking a three-peat. The Mets are dealing lefty Freddie Peralta to the Rays in exchange for three minor leaguers, and Saints defensive tackle Brian Brzee's out for the season due to a torn ACL. I'm Bill Renner.
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8: From ABC News, I'm Chuck Severson. Over 5,000 acres have been burned by three fires in Spokane, Washington. Officials estimate at least 600 structures have been damaged or destroyed. In Washington State, ABC's Alex Stone.
9: Spokane seeing massive plumes of smoke billowing over mountains and neighborhoods. Thick gray clouds covering the skies as air crews desperately try to combat the flames from above. The destructive inferno fueled by hot, dry, and windy conditions, threatening at least 5,000 structures, scorching entire homes in its path.
8: Crews are fighting fires in the Sierra Nevadas and elsewhere in Central California. Utility PG&E is monitoring whether any power line should be de-energized. Iran's foreign minister says negotiations with Oman concerning the Strait of Hormuz are in their final stages, but there are no details yet. That from Iranian state media. Mideast allies pressured President Trump to call off attacks on Iran. ABC's Matt Rivers in Jordan.
10: Iranian state media reported earlier that the country's foreign minister made calls to warn regional leaders about any escalation. And clearly, those threats were taken seriously enough to have those leaders then lobby the White House to stand down.
8: States including Michigan and Georgia joining Minnesota and reporting hacks to their water systems. Federal officials say Iran is suspected. ABC News senior investigative correspondent Aaron Katursky.
11: Security and intelligence officials have been warning this is exactly how Iran would retaliate, but Iran poses just this kind of threat, not only to water systems, but to other critical infrastructures. But the priority now is safeguarding the water supply as the war in Iran is well into its sixth month.
8: Senator Bernie Moreno, in a video on X today, said his former son-in-law and fellow Ohio lawmaker, Congressman Max Miller, should not be serving in the House and should seek professional help. Miller defending himself against allegations of domestic abuse. 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
13: But as soon as the unofficial start of the fall political season in Kentucky, the 146th Fancy Farm Picnic taking place Saturday, the nominees of Kentucky's widely watched U.S. Senate race, Republican Congressman Andy Barr and former Democratic State Representative Charles Booker, were among those who spoke as they traded barbs. Lieutenant Governor Jacqueline Coleman and Rocky Atkins are the two Democrats who have already entered the race for governor in 2027. Republican Secretary of State Michael Adams made a surprise announcement that he is not running for governor, but instead has endorsed Congressman James Comer, although Comer has not officially entered the race. Close to 400 utility customers in the city of Richmond losing power this morning. And officials say it was due to a squirrel that managed to get into power equipment. Reports of the outages came in around 7 o'clock this morning. And because utility trucks could not reach the equipment, crews were required to climb the pole to make the repairs. Power was restored about 4 hours later. I'm Sean Gallagher.
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21: Partly to mostly cloudy skies will be with us for the evening with a chance of a stray shower. As we go into the overnight, we'll continue that chance for a stray shower with mostly cloudy skies and overnight lows into the mid-60s. Then we go into your Monday. We'll start out with a chance of a stray shower and cloudy skies across our area as we hit the afternoon. Partly to mostly cloudy, seeing those high temperatures into the low 80s across our region. From the WKYT at First Alert Weather Center, I'm meteorologist Ben Beddoes.
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8: From ABC News, I'm Wayne Cabot. Out-of-control fires have 5,000 families out of their homes in eastern Washington state. Wildfires in central California and the Sierra Nevada have PG&E's Jeff Smith talking about cutting power.
9: Sometimes we need to de-energize our lines so firefighters can get into the areas that they need to in order to fight the fire, or just making sure that we, you know, protect our infrastructure so we can keep the power on for folks.
8: Ohio Senator Bernie Moreno says his former son-in-law, Ohio Representative Max Miller, who's up for re-election, is mentally unfit and should quit Congress now. The senator's daughter says Miller was physically violent during their marriage and divorce. Her father says that he holds his breath every minute Miller has custody of his granddaughter. Miller says,
10: I have never abused our daughter.
8: And says the senator is being political. Former Trump press secretary Stephanie Grisham also accuses Miller of being abusive. Iran says it convinced American Gulf allies to dissuade President Trump from a new bombing campaign. And now says it's speaking with Oman about the Strait of Hormuz. Unclear if Iran is conducting cyber warfare and attacks on U.S. water systems in the past week. ABC News senior investigative correspondent Aaron Katursky.
11: Security and intelligence officials have been warning this is exactly how Iran would retaliate, that Iran poses just this kind of threat, not only to water systems, but to other critical infrastructures. But the priority now is safeguarding the water supply as the war in Iran is well into its sixth month.
8: These attacks have involved water systems that plants use to remotely control their equipment. More than 30 attacks in Minnesota alone. Other states also reporting attacks. An explosion in central Moscow this weekend. 5 people have been killed. Russian officials are calling it terrorism. 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
13: 146 Fancy Farm Picnic held Saturday, the unofficial start of the fall political season in Kentucky. The nominees in Kentucky's widely watched U.S. Senate race, Republican Congressman Andy Barr and former state representative Democratic nominee Charles Booker, were among those who spoke as they traded barbs. One of them will succeed outgoing U.S. Senator Mitch McConnell. Lieutenant Governor Jacqueline Coleman and Rocky Adams Atkins are the two Democrats who have entered the race for governor in 2027. They were also on hand. Republican Secretary of State Michael Adams made a surprise announcement that he will not be running for governor next year, but instead has endorsed Congressman James Comer, but Comer has not officially entered the race. A new program in Louisville that delivers pre-hospital blood to trauma patients in the field has saved more than 90 lives in the city since it launched a year ago. Trauma patient survival rates improve by up to 85% when blood is being used in the field, and any unused blood is transferred to University of Louisville Hospital before it expires. I'm Sean Gallagher.
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14: We lost thousands in every war.
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20: Partly to mostly cloudy skies will be with us for the evening with a chance of a stray shower. As we go into the overnight, we'll continue that chance for a stray shower with mostly cloudy skies and overnight lows into the mid-60s. Then we go into your Monday. We'll start out with a chance of a stray shower and cloudy skies across our area as we hit the afternoon. Partly to mostly cloudy, seeing those high temperatures into the low 80s across our region. From the WKYT at First Alert Weather Center, I'm meteorologist Ben Beddoes.
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0: From ABC News, I'm Wayne Cabot.
1: I categorically deny abusing my former wife.
0: Ohio Representative Max Miller responding to Ohio Senator Bernie Moreno, his father-in-law, who says Miller is violent, mentally unfit, and should resign from Congress.
1: Anyone who has lived through a contested custody case knows it is not uncommon for exaggerated, even entirely baseless allegations of abuse to surface in exactly this setting as leverage.
0: A second woman also accuses the congressman of being physically abusive, former Trump press secretary Stephanie Grisham. They may have to cut power to assist firefighters in Central California and the Sierra Nevada, where PG&E's Jeff Smith is worried about sparks.
2: Vegetation does not take a long time to dry out, and when you have that dry vegetation, it always increases the possibility of wildfires.
0: Wildfires in eastern Washington state have 5,000 families out of their homes, says ABC's Alex Stone in Spokane.
3: Firefighters say conditions are explosive. On Saturday, a rare, particularly dangerous situation red flag warning from the National Weather Service. Thousands of residents, many without electricity, ordered to evacuate.
0: President Trump just said on Air Force One that a deal with Iran is imminent. Both U.S. and global oil are down nearly 6%, but Iran says the Strait of Hormuz will not return to the way it was before the war. And it says the reason that President Trump called off renewed bombings this weekend is because Iran threatened U.S. allies in the Gulf with retaliation if that were to happen. Iran could be behind the attacks on water plants in a number of states over the past week. Investigators cannot yet confirm their suspicions that Iran was behind it, but they say that the cyber attacks have the hallmarks of coming from Iran. There were at least 30 attacks in just one state, Minnesota, and Georgia and Michigan reporting attacks as well over the past several days. 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
5: What is seen as the unofficial start of the fall political season in Kentucky, the 146th Fancy Farm Picnic taking place Saturday. The nominees of Kentucky's widely watched U.S. Senate race, Republican Congressman Andy Barr and former Democratic State Representative Charles Booker, were among those who spoke as they traded barbs. Lieutenant Governor Jacqueline Coleman and Rocky Atkins are the two Democrats who have already entered the race for governor in 2027. Republican Secretary of State Michael Adams made a surprise announcement that he is not running for governor, but instead has endorsed Congressman James Comer, although Comer has not officially entered the race. Close to 400 utility customers in the city of Richmond losing power this morning, and officials say it was due to a squirrel that managed to get into power equipment. Reports of the outages came in around 7 o'clock this morning, and because utility trucks could not reach the equipment, crews were required to climb the pole to make the repairs. Power was restored about 4 hours later. I'm Sean Gallagher.
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8: I'm not great with words after a fight, and I'm sorry wasn't cutting it this time. So I used Smile Tunes to write a soulful ballad about how she's always right. By the second chorus, the silent treatment was officially over. Visit SmileTunes.com and get out of the doghouse today.
9: Partly to mostly cloudy skies will be with us for the evening with a chance of a stray shower. As we go into the overnight, we'll continue that chance for a stray shower with mostly cloudy skies and overnight lows into the mid-60s. Then we go into your Monday. We'll start out with a chance of a stray shower and cloudy skies across our area as we hit the afternoon. Partly to mostly cloudy, seeing those high temperatures into the low 80s across our region. From the WKYT at First Alert Weather Center, I'm meteorologist Ben Beddoes.
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13: When 60 Minutes premiered in September 1968, there was nothing like it.
14: We realize, of course, that new approaches are not always instantly accepted.
13: I'm Seth Doan of CBS News, and I'm excited to introduce a new podcast from 60 Minutes called A Second Look. The team at 60 Minutes has spent the last year digging through thousands of tapes, transcripts, and reels of film, and you're about to hear some of the sound that was never broadcast, like 21-year-old Taylor Swift imagining her future success.
15: Sometimes I get really overwhelmed when I think about, like, 10 years from now I'll be 30. 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
3: From ABC News, I'm Wayne Cabot.
4: I categorically deny abusing my former wife.
3: Ohio Representative Max Miller responding to Ohio Senator Bernie Moreno, his father-in-law, who says Miller is violent, mentally unfit, and should resign from Congress.
4: Anyone who has lived through a contested custody case knows it is not uncommon for exaggerated, even entirely baseless allegations of abuse to surface in exactly this setting as leverage.
3: A second woman also accuses the congressman of being physically abusive, former Trump press secretary Stephanie Grisham. They may have to cut power to assist firefighters in Central California and the Sierra Nevada, where PG&E's Jeff Smith is worried about sparks.
5: Vegetation does not take a long time to dry out. And when you have that dry vegetation, it always increases the possibility of wildfires.
3: Wildfires in eastern Washington state have 5,000 families out of their homes, says ABC's Alex Stone in Spokane.
6: Firefighters say conditions are explosive. On Saturday, a rare, particularly dangerous situation red flag warning from the National Weather Service. Thousands of residents, many without electricity, ordered to evacuate.
3: President Trump just said on Air Force One that a deal with Iran is imminent. Both U.S. and global oil are down nearly 6%, but Iran says the Strait of Hormuz will not return to the way it was before the war. And it says the reason that President Trump called off renewed bombings this weekend is because Iran threatened U.S. allies in the Gulf with retaliation if that were to happen. Iran could be behind the attacks on water plants in a number of states over the past week. Investigators cannot yet confirm their suspicions that Iran was behind it, but they say that the cyber attacks have the hallmarks of coming from Iran. There were at least 30 attacks in just one state, Minnesota, and Georgia and Michigan reporting attacks as well over the past several days. 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
8: Transit Authority of River City today launching its new transit system in Louisville. This bringing significant changes to route stops and service frequency. The number of routes has been reduced from 24 to 15, down almost 38%, with more than half of its bus stops being eliminated. The new route map uses color coding, with red showing buses that arrive every 15 minutes, 30 minutes for blue routes, and green routes arriving every 60 minutes. TARC says the goal of the new system is to increase efficiency by increasing frequency on the busiest routes and creating a downtown transfer hub. And despite there being route cuts, riders are still able to reach those locations by using alternate routes. Soccer action Saturday, Racing Louisville FC with a 2-1 win over the Chicago Stars at Lynn Family Stadium. Louisville City FC, meanwhile, falling on the road to the Tampa Bay Rowdies in a high-scoring match, 5-4. I'm Sean Gallagher.
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